0: weren't for Ernest Jones, he would have been my number two guy.
1: And the thing I was looking for was someone, when JSN doesn't put up his crazy numbers,
2: this is true.
1: Who's the guy going to step up? Because I did say my key hawk was JSN because he's had to put up those numbers so far.
3: Right.
1: Today he didn't have to, but who's the guy that put up decent numbers? It was Emmanuel Wilson.
3: Yeah.
2: There you go.
3: All right.
0: Who do you have? Do you have Emmanuel too?
1: Did you change your mind because of me?
3: No, I didn't.
1: You did. I convinced you.
3: I agree with my compadres over here. You're my compadres. It's Ernest. It's EJ, baby. It is EJ. Hey, the Seahawks are back under the arches at Lumen Field next Sunday, October 11th, to take on the San Francisco 49ers. 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When we come back, we'll give you a San Fran preview. 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
8: 9-yard line after the 9-yard gain. Coming up on a minute to play in the game. Slot far side. Four-man rush. Herbert again steps up. Yeah. Goes down. Ball comes out. Ball's on the ground. I think the Chargers might have fallen on it. Flag is down. Herbert fumbles the ball. The Seahawks say
9: rolling
8: they have
9: on the
8: it.
9: Field. Ball is fumbled, recovered by 58 of Seattle. First down.
3: 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Calm yourself down, Michael. Let's pause 10 seconds to give our network stations a chance to identify themselves here on the Columbia Bank Radio Network. All right, fellas, we got the Niners coming into town. They are a perfect 4-0 despite all the injuries that they've been through. This is the protocol for them. All right, guys, we're going to get hurt. This is the epitome of a 70-man roster. I think we're used to it here. I think the Niners got like an 85-man roster because they'd be pulling guys off the street, man. Right. But they always find a way to get it done. I think this is going to be a huge game for this team, and we'll see how they respond. The Niners won today 24-14 and did what they were supposed to do. Stats are pulling up for these guys right now. Give me a second. We got Brock Purdy, who had a decent day, 19 of 30, 218, two touchdowns, no interception. McCaffrey had 15 carries for 52 yards. They rushed for a 140 as a team. Receiving the rock had Mike Evans with 5 for 76, Kittle 4 for 70, and defensively you got Greenlaw leading all tacklers with 12. The Broncos are now 2-2. The Niners now 4-0. B. Walt, what do you see? Surface level, of course, we haven't really dove into film yet when you look at the Niners.
1: Well, I just see a team that we knew going into this season, they were going to be tough. They're going to be back. They're going to be healthier than they were last year. It's really got them. So this isn't the same 49er team that the Seahawks played in the first round of the playoffs last year, or the second round of the playoffs. This team is sharp and looking good. And I mean, I'm trying to think here. Fred Warner is the guy that I look at with this team. You didn't see him last year in the playoffs. Mm-hmm. And he's the backbone of that defense right now. And then you go through offensively. I mean, we've studied Brock Purdy so much. Like, we know what Brock Purdy is. We know what he's going to do, what he's going to bring. He always surprises us how fast he is, how creative he is, how he can escape the pocket. So that'll be another challenge for the Seahawks defensive line, just kind of keeping him inside that pocket and closing him that way. And tight ends, 49ers history with tight ends hurting the Seahawks. You know you have Kittle there. So it's going to be a great atmosphere. It's going to be rocking just how you want it. Undefeated 49ers. And the thing is, if you lose this game, you fall two back from the 49ers. You're mm-hmm. going to 49ers go 5-0 and you go 3-2 and you're two back. So you're playing catch up. You win this game, you sit at top of the division at 4-1.
0: Yeah, you're actually even three back, even though we'll have a chance to play him again just because you lose a tiebreaker. So, yeah, it's a huge game. Obviously, it's at home. They are different. They got Dre Greenlaw back. You got Fred Warner back. Hopefully, Bosa's still out. He was out today. The stats are ridiculous. I mean, they're converting 63% on third down. Purdy's got now 11 touchdowns, one interception. He was completing 73-74% of his pass going into today's game. He didn't have it quite as high of that when they played Denver. They beat good competition. They beat the Rams in the opener. They just beat Denver, held Denver to 14 points, even though their offense isn't great. So great test for us. And, we play to that, though. We play to teams who are good football. They'll bring out the best of us on this one. I'm excited for this.
2: Yeah, I would say, too, Paul, you mentioned this year after year that Brock Purdy's a hard dude to sack.
3: Mm-hmm.
2: And in three, four games, he hasn't been sacked. And he's thrown the ball 22 times, 27 times, 30 times, and 34 times. And so he's a type of a dude that the pressure isn't necessarily going to be a positive for you, because he can make something out of it, keep the play alive, and create something. You have to get this dude on the ground with the ball in his hand.
1: Right.
2: And so that's going to be a tough task for the Seahawks, and because it has been up until this point. So getting that dude on the ground with the ball in his hand is going to be important. And so that means it also time of possession for the Seahawks, like keeping the ball for long periods of time and scoring points at the end of it.
1: That is crazy that he hasn't been sacked yet this year.
2: Yeah.
1: That's incredible. I did not know that stat. Thank you.
0: He's always that guy that he won't take sacks. Yeah. I mean, he'll throw it up. That's where you've got to make plays, but he's not throwing turnovers. I mean, he's only got one interception so far. This reminds me about 2-3 years ago because of you got Deebo Samuel back. They're starting to use him in the fly sweeps again. You go and look at their running game. He's a major factor to it. Matter of fact, McCaffrey actually hasn't had great rushing numbers. Brock Purdy's got some rushing numbers. Matter of fact, if you look at today's stats, you have McCaffrey, you have Brock Purdy, you had Deebo Samuel, had a bunch of guys who got some, almost 30 yards or more on the ground. So it's going to be one of those. Mike McDonald's going to come up with a great game plan. I feel like we got it. We've certainly have the last 2 years when we've played them at shutting their offense down. What they're better now at defensively. They're not giving up points. And coming into this game, they were averaging 32 points a game, giving up about 16. You know, so after Denver's game, they're going to be below 16 and right around 30. So statistically, it looks like, oh my goodness, this is legit. But they're about to play the best team, even though they played the Rams already. They're about to play the best defense they face this year.
3: Yeah, even Mike Evans got into the mix today as well, right? When he signed with that team, I thought, okay, this is a perfect situation for him because he doesn't have to be anything great. Just run the offense, run across the middle, be a possession receiver, and do your thing. Today's final score, Seahawks 30, Chargers 23. You've been listening to the Columbia Bank Radio Network. I'd like to thank the people who make our broadcast possible. Scoreboard updates from Curtis Rogers, pregame engineer Matt Nelson. Postgame engineer is Zach Davies. Production assistant Lily Coleman. Studio coordinators Brady Rovick and Ryan Gildersleeve. Executive producer of the Seahawks Radio Network is NASA Chobe. The Seahawks are back at Lumen Field next week to take on Brock Purdy and the San Francisco 49ers. Pregame coverage begins at 11 a.m. on the Columbia Bank Radio Network. For our Seattle station, we have another hour of Hawk Talk. But if you are leaving us, thanks for listening. For Paul Moyer, Brian Walters, and Ray Roberts, I'm Michael Bomba. Seahawks win 30-23 over the Chargers. Talk to you next week.
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13: I'm Sean Ryder. The Braves have a 3-1 lead on the Dodgers. Bottom of the eighth of Game 2 of the National League Division Series in L.A. Michael Harris with a triple then scored on a wild pitch in the fifth for the go-ahead run. Then Harris tacking on an RBI double in the seventh inning. Atlanta looking to even the series at 1. Brewers in a thriller over the Padres, 4-3. Game 2 NLDS in Milwaukee. Jackson Churio walk-off two-run single with two outs off all-star closer Mason Miller. Churio's teammate Christian Yelich on the walk-off winner.
14: I mean, I know it's Mason Miller, but you feel pretty good about him in that situation where, like, you know, something's going to be hit hard. You don't know if it's going to be at somebody, but you know he's going to hit something hard, and you just felt like, you know what, you just could feel it in here.
13: Milwaukee now with a 2-0 series lead. They go for the sweep. Game 3 Tuesday night in San Diego on ESPN Radio. 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Sunday night football is in Carolina for Week 4, and the Panthers lead the Lions 32-19 with 9 minutes left in the fourth quarter. What a game for Tet McMillan. 170 yards receiving, 2 touchdowns coming from Bryce Young. Shuba Hubbard has over 100 yards rushing and a pair of touchdowns. Carolina looks even up at 2-2. Chiefs go to 4-0 with a 30-27 victory over the Raiders in Las Vegas. Patrick Mahomes with 2 touchdown passes, both to Tyquan Thornton, who left late with an injury.

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1: 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As Davis County schools reopen in late August, expect heightened police enforcement and changing traffic patterns in local school zones. Citizen engagement takes focus as the official NSL photo contest begins on August 1st. Submit your local imagery before the late September deadline on nslcity.gov. As dry late summer conditions peak through September, city fire crews are prioritizing secondary brush clearing along the hillside trails. The public is invited to shape community planning by attending regional planning commission meetings scheduled for the second and fourth Tuesdays of each month. Details on nslcity.gov. 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
2: 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Ari Temkin reacting to the Big 12 contest over the weekend. Zach Moss to talk about Utah coming off their bye week. 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
4: Chiefs and Raiders battle for first place in the AFC West.
5: 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K-9, Walker going off tackle, 20, Anglin 15, 10, sprints, dives for the far front pylon, touchdown, Kansas City!
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6: For the Rams, first touchdown of week four. Jet sweep, Puka to the left edge. Puka can walk right in. A leap for a touchdown at the pylon, and he's in the end zone for six.
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4: The Braves look to bounce back in game two of the NLDS.
8: Pitch on the way, swinging a line drive toward the gap in right center. Tucker on a run, won't get it. It touches down on the warning track. Olsen's being sent. He's around third. He is going to score on a double. And Atlanta adds another huge run.
4: Plus, the WNBA playoff semifinals get underway with two game ones.
9: Canada connects. Another massive three from Jordan Canada, her third of the game.
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10: 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Five teams still without a win through 4 weeks of the NFL season. Three teams still without a loss. Two of them are in the NFC, and one of those is in the West.
11: Second down and eight at their own 44-yard line, leading by three. Purdy's in the shotgun. Here comes pressure. Purdy backpedaling, checks down to Kittle. Kittle gets a block from Brendel. Kittle is breaking free into space. George Kittle is racing. Hufanga on his heels, won't get there. Touchdown! 49ers! A breakaway for George Kittle. And a beauty! 56 yards for the score.
12: And the 49ers with this win, 24-14. And just as we said last week, Tim, it was not without a cost. It was not without pain or drama. And the 49ers find a way to get it done and improve to 4-0 on the year.
10: So it sounded on KNBR, 24-14, Niners over the Broncos for San Francisco, their third 4-0 start under Kyle Shanahan, tied with the Eagles for the second most by any team in the last decade. The Chiefs with five lead the way. Kyle Shanahan 4-0 once again.
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9: That was terrible.
10: Was not a great look.
11: Well, normally we do unsportsmanlike moments 1 hour from now, but we have a guest coming up, so we move it here. For anybody not familiar with it, we find stories around the sports world that'll make you laugh, scratch your head, a little off the beaten path, and you'll sit there and be like, wait, what? And have conversations about it. So this first one, I think is, the most interesting sports story of the entire weekend. And I don't think there's a close second. Like, that's how unbelievable what happened was. Colorado State football. Jim Moore is the head coach. He's going to tell you a story about his defensive coordinator who basically quit during the game and got fired after the game. Take a listen.
12: Tyson was relieved of his play calling duties. He left the field and he's no longer with this football program.
13: So that's a permanent thing.
12: That is a permanent.
13: So can he take over as DC then?
12: Kenny will be the primary play caller. Yeah, I put him, he was put in a very difficult situation, and he responded well, and the players responded well. The very first play he called as a defensive coordinator his entire life was a sack caused fumble. So we're going to get better. We're going to get a lot better. He's a good football coach.
13: Did you anticipate that he would leave the field when he was relieved?
12: That wasn't anything that I would ever consider. I just relieved him of his duties as a play caller. He made the decision on his own to leave the field, and he is no longer with the program.
11: Okay, Oregon State beat Colorado State 56-26. Colorado State's 2-3. Tyson Summers, defensive coordinator. Jim Mora Jr. wanted to make a change in game. That's his right. Hey, yes. We're going to switch it up. Instead of Evan calling the plays, Michelle is going to call the plays. Whatever, right? This guy, Tyson Summers, I don't want to claim I know so much about him, but was so furious, he quit. And then he was fired post-game.
9: Can you get fired if you decide to quit?
11: Well, okay, that's another good angle.
10: I don't know. If I'm walking off, am I fired?
9: No, I left.
11: Have you ever walked off a job?
9: Yeah, you can't break up with me. I left you.
11: Have you ever quit a job within the job? Not, hey, I'm going to meet with the boss, and I'm going to announce my resignation or send in a note, but I'm walking off.
9: Listen, I'm going to tell you something. I've never done that. I think there is a matter of professionalism. You put the coaching staff, you put those kids in a really bad spot by leaving. And this is one of those decisions that I think is not only a fireable offense, but it precludes you from working in this industry ever again. Like, you decide you're going to leave a game in the middle of the game because the coach decides to change it up and take play calling duties away from you and give it to somebody else on the coaching staff? That's egregious.
10: How could I ever trust you?
9: Never trust it. The guy literally walked off the job in the middle of a game when your job is to coach young men.
10: Yeah, what sort of example is that setting? Why would I want to bring you into my program?
9: No. You can never trust him again. No.
11: Has anyone back there quit on the job? Not in a professional fashion. I'm saying in a walk-off.
14: No.
10: Nuno? You've had a million jobs.
15: No, I just didn't show up the next day, but like...
11: Is that...
10: Well, that's different.
15: Well,
9: hold on.
15: Canty, let's just
9: say... Did they know you weren't going to show up?
15: Canty, if we all watched Boiler Room, it might have been one of those situations, like, at a questionable, like, establishment that I got a job at.
11: He worked at JT Marlin. Who knew?
9: And I was but here's the thing, Nuno. I don't think you were ever planning on working in that industry again. I think it's safe. There's no way you can walk off the job as a coach in the middle of a game and expect that somebody's going to hire you once again to be a coach and guide young men when you're competing in games.
11: Wait, I need people to tweet at me, at Epcot Radio, the time you ever walked off a job. Like, I want to know, what was the reason? Like, if you're in the middle of it, you're working a 9-to-5, and it's noon, and you're just like, I've had enough. I'm out. Bobby Petrino, UNC offense coordinator, Bobby Petrino did that as a head coach of the Atlanta Falcons. He told people that he was going to grab lunch, and they saw him later in the day.
9: Yeah.
11: The Arkansas introductory press conference. Like, literally, there was a guy on the air. Billy Devaney, former GM of the Rams, was an assistant GM. I had him on the air on Sirius XM, and he told the story. They're, like, looking around for Petrino, and somebody's like, oh, yeah, he went to grab lunch. They put on the TVs doing the Woo Pig Suey.
9: He might have grabbed lunch on the private jet to the next job he was about to take.
11: So he may not have been lying.
9: He may have been going to get lunch.
10: I have one.
9: A different city.
11: Go ahead.
10: Back in 2013, I had to look this up to get the date because it just came into my mind. Rob Ryan was on the defensive staff of the St. Louis Rams. He walked into Jeff Fisher's office, threw his keys on the desk, walked out, and went to the McDonald's across the street. He was like, I'm out of here. I'm going to get a Big Mac. Catch you later.
11: So not like a formal resignation.
10: It was like 7:30 in the morning.
9: If you give him the keys, though.
11: Yeah, I guess that's true.
10: Apparently, everybody watched it from like the windows. They just saw him walking across the street to McDonald's.
11: I am telling you.
9: That's so on brand for the Ryan family.
10: I know.
9: I would just say this. That's a little different than leaving in the middle of a game.
10: Of course, though. But that's kind of a walk-off, right? Like mid-season, you're like,
11: I think this is so much more common than people realize. Just not in sports.
9: Walking off the job? 100%. In the middle of the job?
11: 100%.
10: I've never done it because I'm too afraid. But it would be very dramatic and kind of fun.
9: You wouldn't even finish the day, though?
11: But, like, let's say, Smalls, you were furious about something, and you're just like, I'm out. And you left for a break.
10: Mid-segment, I would have to walk out.
11: Right. So then does ESPN, did they technically fire you, or did you quit?
10: No, if I walk out mid-segment because I'm upset on something... Or about something, excuse me, I left.
11: I want to hear the stories. At Epcot Radio, tweet me the time that you walked out and quit on the job in a non-formal fashion.
9: I'm just trying to think of the scenarios where it would be acceptable for that coach to leave in the middle of the game.
11: If their significant other was giving birth, that's fine.
10: Yeah. If it's some sort of a family emergency.
9: Or he just realized he hit the lotto.
11: Numbers were called?
10: All right, we're out of here.
15: That's why you check your numbers before you're... Well, before you're...
14: I mean, have we mentioned the all-time best one yet, Antonio Brown?
10: Oh,
11: he ran off half naked
9: in the middle of a game.
11: Shirtless.
10: Literally took his jersey and his uniform off.
9: Took his shoulder pads off.
14: That was the craziest thing I've ever seen in an NFL game.
11: It wasn't just the jersey and the shoulder pads. It was everything but the pants. And he's running off.
10: I forgot about that.
14: He's waving to the crowd.
11: I think it's way more common. It's just not common in sports. Tyson Summers, the defensive coordinator for Colorado State, had his play calling stripped. So he quit, and then he got fired.
10: His family's probably like, what are you doing home?
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17: H77-3DP Show. Operator Tyler sitting by. Falcons at the Saints coming up tonight. Falcons, I believe, getting 1.5. White Sox, Guardians, Yankees in the Rays. The Brewers in dramatic style. They beat the Padres. Braves, Dodgers all tied up. Jays up, Rays up 1-0 on the Yanks. White Sox up 1-0 on the Guardians. I was watching Jacob Mizorowski, and he threw 105 first pitch. Normally, you know, these starting pitchers, power pitchers, by the third or fourth inning is when they ramp it up a little bit. I was always fascinated. Now, this is why I wasn't a successful pitcher, because I started out throwing as hard as I could, and then when I tired, and then, you know, they roughed me up after that. These pitchers, they usually start out where, you know, I'm just cruising a little bit, then all of a sudden you ramp it up a little bit. Nolan Ryan used to do that. Curt Schilling would do that. Randy Johnson. But watching Jacob Mizorowski, it was 105 on your FM dial to start. From 2008 to 2026, the number of pitches that were thrown in all of Major League Baseball, over 101 miles per hour. So that's 2008 to 2026. The number of combined pitches over 101, 653. In 2026, Jacob Mizorowski threw 743 by himself. Woo!

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12: The Braves even their NLDS series with the Dodgers as Atlanta beat LA 3-2 last night at Dodger Stadium. Atlanta pieced together a bullpen game in which six pitchers threw nine innings and gave up just the two runs. The series now shifts to Atlanta for a pivotal Game 3 on Tuesday afternoon. There are two more games on the docket today in the American League as the Guardians try to even their series with the White Sox at a game apiece. That one gets underway at 3 o'clock. Then at 6 o'clock, the Yanks will try to even their series with Tampa Bay. You can hear that Yankees and Rays game on our sister station, 103.9 and 98.3 ESPN The Fan. On Sunday Night Football, the Panthers got the 32-26 win over the Lions. 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
0: 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Speaking of that drive, here is the defensive back for the Bills, C.J. Gardner-Johnson.
14: We're not going to get into no bulletin board material. An elevator guy made a hell of a catch. Probably won't hear from him again, respectfully. And I say that with a lot of confidence because it's like he didn't put his confidence in his best player. If that's what he'll throw it to Dobbs or somebody. But they won the game, whatever. They ain't do shit better than us. We got to play better. And they can mark that. We'll be back to see them again at the end of the year. So they would have had that same energy. And they put up, 20-something points? They barely scored. They struggled all game. So a practice squad player made a hell of a play.
0: You would think that C.J. Gardner-Johnson was Ed Reed. Like, dude. Efton Chisholm, Jr. the third, with the touchdown reception there. F him, Todd. You see, F.
15: Okay. May work.
0: Yeah, Paul.
16: I kind of like his reaction there. That's my first time hearing like that. They got lucky. It's weird to say after a loss, but I like it.
0: He's not he's good copy.
16: Yes.
0: Good content. I like that, but I'd read the room after something like that. You just lost to a practice player in your building. Yeah, Dylan.
17: I have the list of teams C.J. Gardner-Johnson has been on, and it's extensive.
0: Is it five?
17: So we got Saints, Eagles, Lions, back to the Eagles, Texans, Ravens, Bears, all last year. Those three were all last year, and then now the Bills.
0: Now, he's been good at times, but he does make it sound like, you know, he's the second coming of Mel Blunt. I see what I did, Todd.
15: Yeah,
0: I took it back to an era that you might
15: remember. I love it.
0: Remember.
15: Me, you, and seven other people know what you're talking about.
0: Yes, Dylan.
17: I'm not seeing that he was ever selected to a Pro Bowl, which is surprising because he was the co-leader for interceptions in 2022.
0: Yeah, all right. Monday Night Football, it'll be the Falcons at the Saints. I have no idea what to expect, but when these two teams get together, you throw out the records. It'll always be fun. Yes, Marvin.
18: That game feels like a regional, like it's serious down there, right?
0: Yes.
18: Like anywhere else outside of the South?
0: Yeah.
18: Okay. But down there, feels like it's a real rivalry.
0: And it's usually the visiting team ends up winning and maybe the team that's not as good as the other team. It's just a weird rivalry, but it'll be fun. Yeah, Paul?
16: They're both 1-2, and they're both one game out of the first place in the division.
0: Zach in Knoxville. Hi, Zach. What do you have for me today?
19: Hey, DP. Thanks for taking my call. Maybe I'm overreacting because it is a standalone game, but I can't help but think back to when Dan Quinn said that the window is closed on the Lions when they lost that 24 NFC Championship game. Do you think this iteration of the Lions is out of the Super Bowl window?
0: It certainly feels that way. I felt that they regressed each year after that. Because you're that close. You're going to the Super Bowl. And then all of a sudden you keep taking a step back and step back and step back. And everybody talks about injuries. Well, everybody deals with injuries. I mean, the Niners have dealt with injuries. And the Niners look pretty good. Like, when their old guys are healthy, they're a really good team. It's just, can you keep the old guys healthy? Ken in Atlanta. Hi, Ken. What do you have for me?
20: Uncle DP, much love and respect to you. Just want to kind of get on you a little bit, though, because when Andrew Jones made it into the Hall of Fame, looking at this playoff baseball, when you have Smoltz on, he's probably the one that didn't benefit as much because he was more of a strikeout pitcher.
0: Yeah.
20: But watching my Braves all the time, Andrew Jones cleaned up so much of Glavine and Maddox's trash by how easy and effortlessly he did. Like, it almost made it seem like, yeah, okay, 11 gold gloves. And it was just so dismissive in your tone. And I respect your sports analysis on everything. But anytime, if he would have been, just like Chipper said, a Yankee first ballot, but he had to beg to get in the Hall of Fame, and he cleaned up so much trash. And looking at this postseason baseball, defense wins when it comes to championships. And
0: we don't have to always agree. Andrew Jones was a wonderful center fielder. Absolutely. One of the great center fielders of all time. He got into the Hall of Fame. So, you won. Yes, Mark.
18: I feel like he's kind of in that Ozzie Smith category where he got into the Hall of Fame because he was such a great defender.
0: Yes. Yeah. I mean, Ozzie had one big hit, the home run, playoffs, was acrobatic. He's not better than Davey Concepcion, who was the shortstop for the Big Red Machine. But, you know, a lot of it is flair. Being on national TV, presentation, all of that. Ozzie, a great interview. You want to put him in? Put him in. We don't have to agree on all these things. That's the fun part of this. Andrew Jones, he was a great outfielder, very good hitter. Absolutely. Yes, Dylan.
17: Greg Maddux also had 18 gold gloves, too.
0: Okay.
17: We're talking defensively.
0: Yeah,
17: on the Braves.
0: Yeah. Yeah. Very underrated.
17: Yeah.
0: Very underrated fielder, Greg Maddux. He just didn't get enough attention for his fielding.
17: Nope.
0: Todd is in the confessional. 1 hour in the books. Our good buddy on loan from NFL Network, Gerald McCoy, will join us in a half hour. Hope you'll stay tuned. 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
16: The Braves evened their NLDS series with the Dodgers as Atlanta beat LA 3-2 last night at Dodger Stadium. Atlanta pieced together a bullpen game in which six pitchers threw nine innings and gave up just the two runs. The series now shifts to Atlanta for a pivotal Game 3 on Tuesday afternoon. There are two more games on the docket today in the American League, as the Guardians try to even their series with the White Sox at a game apiece. That one gets underway at 3 o'clock. Then at 6 o'clock, the Yanks will try to even their series with Tampa Bay. You can hear that Yankees and Rays game on our sister station, 103.9 and 98.3 ESPN The Fan. On Sunday Night Football, the Panthers got the 32-26 win over the Lions. Tonight on Monday Night Football, the Falcons will visit the Saints. 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
11: The Braves even their NLDS series with the Dodgers as Atlanta beat LA 3-2 last night at Dodger Stadium. Atlanta pieced together a bullpen game in which six pitchers threw nine innings and gave up just the two runs. The series now shifts to Atlanta for a pivotal Game 3 on Tuesday afternoon. There are two more games on the docket today in the American League, as the Guardians try to even their series with the White Sox at a game apiece. That one gets underway at 3 o'clock. Then at 6 o'clock, the Yanks will try to even their series with Tampa Bay. You can hear that Yankees and Rays game on our sister station, 103.9 and 98.3 ESPN The Fan. On Sunday Night Football, the Panthers got the 32-26 win over the Lions. 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

0: How about best and worst of the weekend? Let's go around the infield. Todd, I'll start with you. Best and worst.
1: Best of the weekend, if I could do a personal one. Family weekend in the Triad. My wife, daughter, and I watched Wake Forest dominate Stanford, the Cardinals.
2: Yes.
1: 57-3. It was 29-3 at the break. They outscored the Cardinals 28-0 in the second half. That's crazy. Worst of the weekend, Kansas Stadium, Fort Collins, Colorado. During the first half of a 56-26 loss to Oregon State, head coach Jim Mora of Colorado State takes defensive play calling duties away from Tyson Summers. Summers didn't take too kindly to that decision and just left the field. He was officially fired after the game. Last week, the Rams gave up 59 points in a loss to the University of Texas at San Antonio. Things not going well at Colorado State.
0: Yes, Paul.
3: Semantics-wise, did he quit or was he fired? Because he had his duties taken from him as play calling. He left the field, which is pretty rare in college football. And once you leave the field, aren't you quitting? Once you leave the property, aren't you quitting?
0: Yeah.
3: And then after the game, I guess he was, air quotes, fired.
0: Dylan, best and worst.
4: My best, the New York Jets. They have an interception.
0: Yay.
4: After 20 long games without one. They finally got a pick. That was nice for them. My other best, Tom Kim, the golfer, comes in first place in the Asian Games. This was big because he needed to come in first to earn a military exemption. So he now, I believe, does not have to serve in the South Korean military. Talk about a lot of pressure on that one.
0: Marvin, best and worst.
5: Best of the weekend. Oh, I watched this mollywop. Missouri running back Jamal Roberts, 24 carries, 211 yards, 3 touchdowns. Missouri 45-17 over Florida, who I thought was going to put up a better fight. Other best of the weekend, we just spoke about this off air. Nikola Jokic pulled off maybe the greatest pass I've ever seen in my life. I know it's radio, so you guys can't see it, but YouTube it, go on social media, look up Nikola Jokic pass, no look, cross court, behind the back. It's the best pass I've ever seen.
0: It doesn't look real. Yeah, I know it's preseason, but just to think about the pass and then complete the pass to your teammate on the opposite side. So he throws it underneath. He's in one corner underneath the basket, past three defenders, gets his guy in the corner for the three-point shot. Yes, Dylan.
4: He's pretty good.
0: He's the best player in the game. He is. He plays chess. Everybody's playing checkers. Yes, Pauling.
3: My best of the weekend, I will give you Alabama quarterback Keelan Russell, 16 for 22, 285, 3 touchdowns, and they took care of Mississippi State. The other quarterback for the Kentucky Wildcats, Kenny Minchie, 28 of 41, 272, and 3 touchdowns in the win over South Carolina.
0: Kentucky football is fun. I don't know if they're good, but they're fun. They have, you know, those game, a couple of games each year where you go, I'll be damned. How about that, Kentucky? And then they'll have other games where you go, I'll be damned. Yes, Dylan.
4: I mean, remember the Will Levis days at Kentucky? Those were nice.
0: Yeah.
4: At Kentucky, afterwards, they, you know.
0: Yeah, Paul.
3: Was it Andre Woodson, their quarterback for a few years? They were pretty good. Jared Lorenzen, they had a few decent years.
0: Yeah, hefty lefty.
3: Yeah, they're good, but not necessarily threatening.
0: Hottest rookies, biggest superstars. The all-time greats, the only place to collect them all. Panini trading cards, the official trading cards of the Dan Patrick Show. Let's see. Court in Wisconsin. Did I get that right, Court?
6: That is correct, DP. How are we doing today?
0: Great.
6: My best and worst of the weekend. My worst, I got to start out with Edgerrin Cooper blowing out his Achilles for the Pack.
0: Yeah.
6: One of the better linebackers in the NFL and really coming on. That really hurts. And my best of the weekend is Jackson Churio's walk-off two-run single yesterday to put the Brewers up 2-0. And on a little side note, you could also say the best of the weekend was Bob Uecker sitting up there knocking that ball back in the park on Friday night.
0: Yeah, this kid is only 22 to 23. And that's a big-time showdown against that pitcher in that moment. Whew, that's great. Aiden in Utah is back. Hi, Aiden.
7: Yeah, good morning, Dan. I just got a worse and a worser on the weekend, steering negative. Worse is Kamario Taylor, the quarterback out of Mississippi State. Everybody was high on him, and he just had a disappointing showing against Alabama.
0: Yep.
7: And then my worst here, Colorado. Like, having Deion Sanders as your football coach, how do you have a culture that they have? Like, it's just kids just don't care. They're unathletic. the coaching staff just doesn't care. Like, how do you have that culture coming from Deion Sanders as your head coach?
0: It's really surprising, Aiden. Thank you for the phone call. But Deion just comes out, and it's like, you ask my quarterback why he didn't suit up. I'm not going to tell you. And then he says, I don't have a quarterback. And then he's dismissing players. Man, it wasn't that long ago where you had a lot of people on ESPN, like, how about Deion to the Cowboys to coach? And, hey, I was the one who said, if he has a successful year, could he be a replacement at Florida State? I don't know if he's going to be able to hold on to this job. The way things look, not good. Dylan, update the poll results.
4: Who you got tonight, Falcons or Saints?
0: Oh.
4: Saints at 70% right now.
0: Okay. This is always a weird game. Always. When these two teams play. Always. I always take the road team. Yeah, Paulie.
3: Falcons looked pretty good last week. Penix, they beat the Packers.
0: Marvin's doppelganger.
5: Come on.
0: Yeah.
5: It's my son.
0: Yeah. I can see some similarities, though. If you wear a do-rag, would you wear a do-rag?
5: Never.
0: Okay. It's a don't-rag.
5: Right.
0: Okay. Marvin is going to be in the confessional. Paulie gets ready to prep for Not So Fast coming up at noon Eastern on Peacock and NBC Sports Now with Andrew Perloff. 2 hours in the books. Pedro Martinez will join us in a half hour. Dan and the Danettes, Dan Patrick Show. 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
13: The Braves even their NLDS series with the Dodgers as Atlanta beat LA 3-2 last night at Dodger Stadium. Atlanta pieced together a bullpen game in which six pitchers threw 9 innings and gave up just the 2 runs. The series now shifts to Atlanta for a pivotal Game 3 on Tuesday afternoon. There are 2 more games on the docket today in the American League, as the Guardians try to even their series with the White Sox at a game apiece. That one gets underway at 3 o'clock. Then at 6 o'clock, the Yanks will try to even their series with Tampa Bay. You can hear that Yankees and Rays game on our sister station, 103.9 and 98.3 ESPN The Fan. On Sunday Night Football, the Panthers got the 32-26 win over the Lions. Tonight on Monday Night Football, the Falcons will visit the Saints. 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
14: The Braves even their NLDS series with the Dodgers as Atlanta beat LA 3-2 last night at Dodger Stadium. Atlanta pieced together a bullpen game in which six pitchers threw nine innings and gave up just the two runs. The series now shifts to Atlanta for a pivotal Game 3 on Tuesday afternoon. There are two more games on the docket today in the American League, as the Guardians try to even their series with the White Sox at a game apiece. That one gets underway at 3 o'clock. Then at 6 o'clock, the Yanks will try to even their series with Tampa Bay. You can hear that Yankees and Rays game on our sister station, 103.9 and 98.3 ESPN The Fan. On Sunday Night Football, the Panthers got the 32-26 win over the Lions. Tonight on Monday Night Football, the Falcons will visit the Saints. 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
16: The rice in the church where a wedding has been lives in a dream, waits at the window, wearing the face that you can't.
0: Last call for phone calls, what we learn, what's in store tomorrow. Drew Brees will join us on the program. Football coming up tonight. Falcons at the Saints. Falcons are getting 1.5. You got baseball, White Sox, Guardians, Yankees, and the Rays. Caleb in Fort Wayne. Hi, Caleb. What do you have for me?
17: Hey, Dan. Thanks for taking my call.
0: Yeah.
17: I have a interview idea for you and also a stat of the day, if I can.
0: Okay.
17: Okay, so your interview idea, I know you like partnering with your sponsors, and you have the best booker and best interviewer in history. And I was curious what you thought about interviewing ChatGPT, because I know they have an audio version that you can actually talk to. And I thought it would be interesting. I've never heard anyone do that before.
0: Hmm. Okay. And what's your stat of the day?
17: Yeah. So Cali McManus for the Commanders was the first drafted QB to take a snap in 2026. And that's the longest it's taken for a drafted QB to take a snap in an NFL season since the draft began in 1976.
0: All right. Thank you. Robert in San Antonio. Robert, thanks for holding. Best and worst of the weekend.
18: Hey, good morning, DP. Thanks for calling me back.
19: Yep.
18: I just had best and the worst. Best, again, going to be my Vikings now. I know I'm cautiously optimistic since it was the Dolphins. However, the coach and the quarterback did come from the division, so I knew it was going to be a tough one. Worst of the week is going to be my Indians. I mean, my Guardians. Hopefully they get together and squeak one out today. Y'all have a good one.
0: All right. Thank you. Cody in Texas. Hi, Cody.
20: Hey, Dan. Best of the weekend, CeeDee Lamb. 17 receptions, 189, and the game-winning touchdown. How about my Cowboys? We run this state. And it's kind of my worst-ish, maybe. McMillan. Is it harder to cover him or pronounce his name on a broadcast? Thank you.
0: Tet McMillan.
21: Tete.
0: Yeah. Was he Arizona?
21: Correct, yeah.
0: Yeah. John in Charlotte. Hi, John.
22: Hey, good morning, Dan. Thanks for taking my call.
0: Yeah.
22: My best of the weekend, definitely my Panthers taking down Ray's Lions. Sorry, Ray. And McMillan going 14 for 192. My worst is Kansas City losing that in gruesome injury to Tyquan Thornton for sure. And I got a quick baseball question for you, Dan.
0: Okay.
22: Do you think it's sustainable, as good as Mizorowski has been, probably the best of our generation, really, do you think it's sustainable knowing that history tells us about Kerry Wood, even way back to Sandy Koufax and Mark Pryor and, you know, pitchers like that? Do you think it's sustainable to consistently have that stress on his elbow, pitching 104, 105 consistently for years to come?
0: Well, I mean, Nolan Ryan was able to do it, but there's only one Nolan Ryan. I think it's all about form and understanding. You don't just throw. It's utilizing, as Pedro said, you know, it's legs up, making sure the arm slot, all of those. Would I be shocked if, you know, something happened? I would not. But modern, you know, technology and medicine and maybe. Randy Johnson did it a long time, throwing hard. Yes, Marv.
23: I remember when Tim Lincecum came on the scene, we all had that same question. He's not as tall as other guys, maybe about 5'10", 5'11", but he was throwing gas. And you figured, man, is he going to hold up?
0: Well, it's like Tiger's swing. I remember talking to Freddie Couples, and Freddie has had a bad back his entire career. And, you know, we just wondered, could you continue to swing that violently? And it turns out you can't, even somebody as great as Tiger. This day in sports history, Marvin, got one for me?
23: Got one right here. 2003, the Chicago Cubs won their first postseason series since the 1908 World Series.
0: 2014, Peyton Manning throws his 500th career touchdown pass. Todd, what'd you learn today?
2: Pedro Martinez admits Kenny Lofton, Mike Piazza, Barry Bonds, Tony Gwynn among the hitters that were his daddy at the plate.
0: Dylan.
3: Pedro's not afraid to buzz the tower.
0: Marvin.
23: Dallas Cowboys, state champs.
0: Ray.
19: Don't hit Pedro Martinez.
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7: 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Call us. I'm sure there's something to talk about if we only had something to fill our next 3 hours with from this past weekend. Oh, my goodness. College football, professional football, Major League Baseball, just to name three. 844-204-RICH, number to dial. Yeah, well, thanks to him, the White Sox trying to take a 2-0 lead on the Guardians later today. The Yankees trying to bounce back from a near shutout. A near no-hit shutout loss in Tampa. The Brewers with some exhilarating victories over the San Diego Padres, if you're a Brewers fan, over the weekend, and the Braves evening things up here in hot as Hades, Los Angeles, California. Major League Baseball is on our brain. We'll talk about that on this program. Again, 844-204-RICH is the number to dial. Whether you're watching us on Disney Plus, the ESPN app, or listening to us on ESPN Radio and Sirius XM Channel 80, Chris Brockman and I have already gone through the paces for Overreaction Monday, the podcast up there, out there, in there. RSS feeds and youtube.com/Rich Eisen Show. Good to see you, Christopher. How are you today?
10: Rich, I'm fantastic.
7: Yes, you are. Nice bounce back win by your Patriots and Drake May over the Buffalo Bills. DJ Mikey D is in D's Nuts wearing his Rams hat over there. Whose house indeed?
10: Win's a win.
7: It was very rare for the Rams house to be in Philadelphia on Sunday, as it turned out to be when things looked pretty bleak in the Philly rain. Good to see you, TJ Jefferson. The candle's lit. It's getting lit up in Houston.
10: Yeah. You know, we got a dub, and now we're moving on.
7: Yes, indeed.
10: Know. Moving on already.
7: Yeah, well, I mean, they have to, because they're the first game of week five.
10: But a short week.
7: The winless Bucs, and now the 2-2 Dallas Cowboys with that win, and the winless Houston Texans. Again, so much to talk about. But, yes, we're going to start this show. When a 3-0 team plays a 3-0 team, it doesn't matter if the 3-0 team in Kansas City is coming back and being the Chiefs that we're used to seeing. It certainly doesn't matter if the 3-0 team in Las Vegas is the Raiders, and everyone's like, are they for real? And I'll just say the following. If the Kansas City Chiefs are going to get 2,000 yards out of Kenneth Walker III. I said 2,000 yards out of him. You know what? I'll go on this limb. They're going to be very difficult to stop.
2: Yeah, that's just it.
7: Because the conversation when the Chiefs acquired Kenneth Walker III from a Seattle Seahawks team that had won a championship and watched Kenneth Walker III win the MVP trophy of said championship Super Bowl winning contest. And they basically said, you know, there's the door.
2: Wow.
7: There's the door.
2: Dude, that really happened.
7: Well, they wanted to re-sign Rashid Shaheed and others.
2: Got it.
7: That was the moves they decided to make. And yes, and Seattle's win over the Chargers yesterday to keep the Chargers winless and get them bouncing back. You know, Emmanuel Wilson scored. Yeah. Shaheed did score. But, you know, he scored twice. Kenneth Walker III for the Chiefs. We were wondering coming into the season, hey, nice move by Kansas City, but are they really going to commit to the run? Are we really going to see an offense committing to the run? And the answer, I wrote it down here. Hold on a minute. I like this bit. Yes, the answer is yes. They're committing to the run. I wrote it down. They're committing to the run. Kenneth Walker, 177 yards.
2: He just scored again.
7: You know what? Again, because Vegas, and we'll get to them in a second, was playing an excellent football game. Not clean sheet, but an excellent football game, enough to put the Chiefs in a bind. And the last play of the third quarter was Kenneth Walker ripping one off for 76 yards. Mm-hmm. Flipped the field from the Kansas City 16 to the Vegas 8. And the Chiefs took the lead, but the Raiders took it back. And as a matter of fact, with 5 minutes to go, Raiders were up. But Kenneth Walker III, after the Chiefs scored to take the lead, and then a dreadful fumble, no longer clean sheeting on the ensuing kickoff, led to Kenneth Walker just ripping one into the end zone, where he could have been ticketed for speeding in a 20-mile-per-hour zone, by the way, if you wanted to look up the next-gen stats on that one.
2: Hit that corner.
7: Kenneth Walker III currently leads the league in rushing over James Cook by more than 120 yards. He's got almost 550 yards rushing already, and he's going on a bye week, and he could potentially emerge from the bye week still leading the league in rushing. So when I say he's running for 2,000 yards, he's on pace for 2,200 yards. And it does not appear to me that the Chiefs are going to deviate from this plan. Certainly with Tyquan Thornton hopefully getting some good news back on an ankle that he dislocated but had relocated.
2: Ugh, that was crazy.
7: And Rashee Rice limping off the field early in this contest. And yes, folks, Adam Schefter reporting on his feeds today, Drew Rosenhaus says Tyreek Hill will sign with a team sometime this week. That's the game plan. And one has to think, if the Chiefs are going to be a team saying, let's reunite like the old Peaches and Herb. Yeah, I'm making that reference.
2: Wow.
7: Reunited.
11: It feels so good.
2: Shake your groove.
7: Potentially signing with a team over the next few days, says Drew Rosenhaus. Again, that might be a way to spur action, or action is coming. Our buddy from back in the NFL Network day, Mike Silver, is reporting that the Chiefs are interested, and leaders in the locker room from Mahomes to Chris Jones are like, let's do it. So if they're going to get him back and he is anything close to the Tyreek Hill that we're used to seeing, and Kenneth Walker's running for 2,000 yards, uh-huh.
12: The disrespect is real.
7: And so are the Chiefs. Wow. What a first four games of the season for the Kansas City Chiefs. Maintaining home field against Denver and Indianapolis. And then taking care of business as they're supposed to by two touchdowns in Miami. And then showing up to Vegas and basically saying, not yet. Not yet. Maybe later, but not today, and not yet. And then coming off the bye come the Chargers, who, at best, should Jim's team somehow, some way, wind up hosting Denver and coming up with a win. Might show up winless in Kansas City. That game at Seattle and at Denver after that will be nice tests for them before they matriculate down their schedule. Good stuff out of Kansas City in Vegas. And I just said good stuff in Kansas City in Vegas, in part, not just because I saw what I saw from Kansas City, but I saw what I saw from Las Vegas. Listen, Raiders fans, I know you didn't get the win.

0: terrible call. So I don't blame him.
1: If he only said it was an effing terrible call or a terrible effing call, I think it was the carpet. It was the carpet F-bombing.
0: Doubled, okay. Carpet F-bombing?
1: Yeah, yeah. I think it was.
2: That's a good name.
1: I think it was. Otherwise, you know. Okay. You're back.
0: A little swagger.
1: Two like the Bengals. 2-2 like the Colts. 2-2 like Denver. You're right there. And last week, you were done. You were finished. You were out. You were onto the Celtics, man. Because the Red Sox were gone. And Drake May is gone. Yeah. And he's not coming back. Look at you now.
0: I was a little higher.
1: Tatum can wait.
0: A little higher.
1: By the way, great Warren Beatty movie. Right here in Los Angeles, if I'm not mistaken. All right, we'll take a break and turn to your team. Gotti.
2: Listen.
1: Back.
2: Oh, yeah.
1: And then the team that I'm so-called passionate about, the Rams.
2: Yeah.
1: Taking care of the Eagles.
3: Settle down just a little bit.
1: Okay. It's a Monday. Marcus Spears lurks on our rundown.
2: Let's go.
1: Right here in Los Angeles, if I'm not mistaken. All right, we'll take a break and turn to your team. Gotti.
2: Listen.
1: Back.
2: Oh, yeah.
1: And then the team that I'm so-called passionate about, the Rams.
2: Yeah.
1: Taking care of the Eagles.
3: Settle down just a little bit.
1: Okay. It's a Monday. Marcus Spears lurks on our rundown.
2: Let's go.
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1: this is a surprise. Watson played a first half reminiscent of his heydays in Houston. Andrew Berry, he has drafted some studs, all being put together by a head coach that when he was hired by the Browns, I mean everybody in Cleveland and certainly around.

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0: 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Remember what I told Brian Schottenheimer on this show coming off of Rio de Janeiro, where he's like telling Dak, hey, throw that thing to Argentina if it's not open immediately, right? I'm like, pedal to the metal, man. You start the season turning down a fourth and inches on the first possession in New Jersey. You punt, and you can't take the Giants off the field. And in Rio, you don't go for the win. You go for the tie. You go for the tie and playing for overtime, and your defense gives up a chunk play to Zay Flowers, and off they go. Back home with nothing but a 1-2 record in your hand. And I'm like, pedal to the metal, Brian. Wow. I like that he listens to me. Or at least I can pretend that he does.
6: So I need to thank you for this?
0: You can, sir.
7: That's what he was getting at.
0: Not once, but twice he puts Brandon Aubrey out there saying, kick a 60-something yarder. I don't care. I don't care.
6: I have a real issue with the second.
0: Neither worked. Neither worked, but I like it. I like it. It puts stress on the side of the football that's not your best.
6: Yeah. Yeah.
0: Yeah. It puts you in a little bit of a bind. But when you got Gotti, and you've got Gotti.
6: Greatest
0: offense there is, as they called themselves before playing it down. That's aggressive.
6: Yeah, that's
0: when you got Gotti. That's something. And CeeDee Lamb cannot be stopped.
6: Sedarius.
0: Cannot be stopped.
6: It's like they weren't even trying.
0: Let me repeat that. CeeDee Lamb could not be stopped.
6: No.
0: And after the missed field goal, the 65-yarder, and Houston takes a 10-point lead in the locker room because they used that field position.
6: Ooh,
0: for the
6: I was so
0: goal.
6: Mad, Rich.
0: I bet you were. Ooh. Third quarter, touchdown. Next drive, touchdown. Drive after that, touchdown. They finally punted because Gotti got got. And then Houston scores a touchdown on your defense and you're down by three. And Dak's like, screw it. And in this game, they could have kicked the field goal and tied it. But nah, they kept pressing on. Because I don't know if you've heard, CeeDee Lamb could not be stopped.
6: Couldn't be.
0: 88 clubber.
8: It's like the Terminator.
0: The 88 clubber on this day. I have the numbers here to back it up. 17 catches.
6: Yes, sir.
0: 21 targets.
6: Yes, sir.
0: 21. Whew. Deion Sanders' number of targets. He targeted him 21 times. 17 catches for 189. And Javonte Williams with three tutties on the ground. That's what we're talking about. The defense is not great. It's not great. But if you got Gotti,
6: Listen.
0: And you got George Pickens. At some point, he's going to score.
7: At some
0: he's
7: point.
0: He's got to score.
7: Think,
0: wait a minute. The fantasy just creeped
7: Come
0: out
7: on.
0: Of me. He's got to score.
7: He's killing me.
0: It gets Dak to the winner's circle.
8: You've got to choose what you want to do, and then we're going to attack it from there out. And, yeah, they always, you know, rolled a guy to George, made sure two were over the top or clouding them to that extent. If you're going to do that, the numbers are in favor of CD. And if you want to play CD like that, the number is in favor in GP. And then if you want to play both of them, you're leaving guys like Turp, Flo, and Fur, guys that I've got a great rapport with, one-on-one, and we're going to attack you however we can.
0: Yeah. Turp and Flo.
7: Turp and Turp Flo. And Flo.
0: By the way.
9: Offer.
0: Was that a Terrence Howard song?
9: Oh, yep.
0: Turp and Flow? Oh, pardon. That's Hustle.
9: Yeah.
0: My bad.
9: It was the B-side of Whoop That, though.
0: Well, they whooped that trick in Houston. That's the stuff, TJ. That's the stuff.
9: It's the stuff, but you know what everyone's saying today? Rich Eisen, they're saying, oh, well, they haven't won a game. The Cowboys should win. It's like if we win, they got something to say. If we lose, they got something to say. I don't care what nobody got to say.
0: Well, it's the Dallas Cowboys. A win is a win. Whatever.
9: A win is a win. And everyone thought the Houston defense was something that I guess maybe.
0: That's the issue. Let's hit that.
9: I don't know if it is or it's not.
0: Let's hit that. Because, again, Dallas, well done. Well done. Aggressive. Go down swinging.
9: You got to love it.
0: I liked it. Defensively, at some point, we think it'll come together. But in the meantime, they're putting up 34. Okay.
7: Yeah, okay.
0: And you look at the Giants with Jameis, and you look at the way the Eagles can't score after halftime, and the fact that the Washington Commanders are down to hoping their quarterback with a bad non-throwing wing can come back. Otherwise, they're hoping that their Rutgers third stringer is going to keep throwing big, fat Greek touchdowns.
9: That kid, man.
0: I know.
9: He had no
0: fear. Kalyik Manis, everybody. Kalyik Manis mania. I don't think that fits on a T-shirt.
7: That's a little too off.
0: Yeah. But, yeah, the Kalyik Manis to Okonkwo connection. I had Jack Andrade, our researcher, look up, is that the most polysyllabic connection in the NFL this year? Anyway.
7: This year.
0: I digress.
7: Okay.
0: Cowboys got to feel good about winning this division right now, even though they've already lost against the Giants team that has a better record than them. But they don't got Gotti.
9: Yeah. Jameis is feeling himself.
0: I know.
9: No, it's
0: nice. Great and good for him. He should.
9: Nice. Yeah.
0: He should. He should. He should. Now then, I know what's going on with the Houston Texans defense. If you told me they'd be 0-4, I'd be like, okay, is Stroud hurt? Is he now regressing because of what happened in last year's playoffs? Is Collins hurt? And we found out Collins, you know, obviously is pretty good when he's healthy.
7: Yep.
0: But this defense, I do not know what has happened to it. Because they are playing like last year's defense was a one-hit wonder. That thing you do. You know what I mean? 99 Luftballons. I'm going all different sort of stuff here.
7: Keep going.
0: Honestly, I am shrug emojiing because they have some insanely talented people on that side. Oh, my gosh.
9: Man.
0: And Danielle Hunter. And I could just keep going on and on and on here. Petrie, Lassiter.
9: Yeah, talents there.
0: You know, obviously Stingley Jr. And you got to figure, like, some point they're going to start playing like last year. But time is running out. Their next game is at Tennessee, and they have to come up with this should-win game because their next game is against Jacksonville in London, and Jacksonville have already been there a week, even though they didn't help against the Rams last year. But since losing to that Rams team in the London fog last year, they are a different team and 1,000% look like the AFC South winners again before they take on the Giants before a bye. Man, do they need to win all three of those games somehow and come out of the bye with a chance to come out to the Chargers, who could still somehow be winless in week 9 and get back to 500 and see what hay they can make. And the defense has got to play better in order to support Stroud, who has been balling out. The run game David Montgomery, since his 3-touchdown performance in week 1, has disappeared.
9: Yeah.
0: So the line may be suspect in that regard. But the Texans are in trouble, and the Cowboys are not. Rams and Eagles next hour with Marcus Spears here on this Monday. 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
16: 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Utah football returns to the field this week after a bye last weekend. The Utes will host the Kansas Jayhawks this Saturday night. After 1 month, Utah football stands 4-0 overall and 1-0 in Big 12 action. Kansas 2-2 overall and 0-1 in Big 12 play. The Jayhawks beat Middle Tennessee State last weekend in Lawrence 55-0. Kickoff Saturday night from Rice-Eccles Stadium at 8:15 right here on ESPN 700 and 92.1 FM. Utah moved up a spot in the AP poll without playing a game last weekend. Utah now sits at number 12 overall. The Utes are one of five Big 12 teams ranked this week. After splitting the Kansas schools on the road last weekend, Utah volleyball returns home this Thursday night against the West Virginia Mountaineers. Utah's 11-4 overall and 3-1 in Big 12 play. That match can be seen on ESPN Plus at 7 p.m. I'm Bill Riley, the voice of the Utes, with your Ute Minute, presented by Advanced Window Products, your trusted window company in Utah. 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

0: Happy Monday, everybody. 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Glad to be with you here on your home of the Utes. It is a game week again after a bye week last week. Utah back in action this Saturday night at Rice-Eccles Stadium against a Kansas Jayhawks team that, let's be honest, we're going to have to manufacture some stuff here. This team looks stanky right now. The task at hand for Morgan Scalley and the Utes is going to be staying focused and dialed in a game where you are probably going to be favored significantly. I have not seen actually what the line is in this game because I looked just a few minutes ago and there's no spread line. There's a total of 52.5 points, but I'm not seeing a point spread yet on this game. And maybe betting experts out there, maybe someone can inform me why that would be the case. 877-353-0700. Always happy to hear from you for any reason, but I'm not sure why there's no point spread yet on this Utah versus Kansas game. We'll have plenty of time to discuss it when it does come out. Tickets are available for as low as $69 right now at that game. It's supposed to be 80 degrees and cloudy on Saturday. And of course, this is a night game, 8:15 Mountain Time kickoff. And we will we'll see what the number 12 Utes can do coming off their bye week.
1: Do you think part of the reason why there's no betting line yet is because this is like the first wideout night game ever?
0: I don't think that has anything
1: to
0: like,
1: do with
0: it.
1: We know how the Utes play at night at Rice-Eccles. We've never seen them play at night in a wideout before. Sorry, that's a tongue-in-cheek way of bringing up an interesting... And you don't know the kickoff times. They schedule, hey, this can be a wideout, you know, months before the season starts, but... it'll be interesting, I think, to see the white uniforms and everyone in white in the stands at a night game. We're used to that. When they do a special color, it's a blackout, right? So that'd be interesting.
0: Okay, here we go. It's just the ESPN betting line that is not, for whatever reason, they're not showing. So I'm looking here at Vegas Insider. They've got Utah's 18.5 point favorites in this one. That is a massive spread.
1: Yeah.
0: The FanDuel Sportsbook has Utah as 14.5 point favorites. So 15.5 point favorites right now on FanDuel. So we'll settle on something probably three scores, two touchdowns plus for Utah as they take on Kansas this weekend. And the Big 12 Conference and really all of college football had some very interesting results this past weekend. There's just a lot to discuss, a lot to get into in the NFL as well. There's some seats heating up in the coaching realm. One of those seats happens to be the seat of the guy who used to be for 21 years the head coach at the University of Utah. Michigan lost to Minnesota this weekend. And I didn't think that I would feel this way at all during the season. I've been pretty clear that my whole thing with the departing members of the Utah football program that are now with the University of Michigan, I'm like, you know what? I wish them well. I hope for good things. As long as Utah is doing great and we don't have to play this terrible comparative game, I think that we're all going to be happy with whatever result comes forth. I did not think we'd be in a situation where I found myself feeling sympathetic to what was going on with Michigan right now. The Wolverines are really a three-loss team. Now, they've lost back-to-back weeks to Iowa, who's – you can kind of forgive that. You can get away with that. Iowa's a ranked team. They're a really high-quality team.
1: They're like – it's funny watching that – sorry to digress a little bit. Funny watching that Michigan-Iowa game because it felt like the same team playing each other. It felt like a spring game for Michigan or something. The way that Michigan has played to start this season where they're mostly – they're basically all defense and scoring just enough points, right? And Iowa has been that way for a really long time. And they came to a head a couple of weeks ago, and of course, it ended up being a low-scoring one-point win. So that it feels like, okay, that's a step up for Iowa, yet a step down for Michigan at the same time. So that was really interesting.
0: Michigan in three wins, and the Western Michigan game, it's a dubious win. They scored 13 points in that game, and really, they scored 7 points in that game before regulation ended, before the game was actually over. They scored 7 points. They scored 17 against Oklahoma, an Oklahoma team that we now know, we now realize, is just a bad team. They're not good. And that was a ranked win at the time, but Oklahoma's sitting at 2-2.
1: I think it just meant
0: coming off their bye week.
1: The Wolverines that day.
0: I don't think we're going to pull catchphrases, but they lost. Oklahoma has lost. You know what? Maybe I should be more fair to Oklahoma. I guess we're not 100% sure they're a bad team right now. I think we're going to find out this week against Texas that they're just not even close to being a great team. They scored 14 points against New Mexico. Respect to the Lobos, but you're not supposed to be in the same neighborhood as Oklahoma.
1: Who'd they get destroyed by?
0: Georgia. Got killed by Georgia. They smashed UTEP. They lost 17-10 to Michigan. They barely beat New Mexico, and then they got smashed by Georgia. So Michigan right now, Kyle Whittingham is looking at, you know, he's looking down the barrel of a hot seat conversation after deciding not to ride off into the sunset at the University of Utah. And I don't want to revise history here. We know that things were convoluted and complicated with his desire to stay. He had planned on leaving the whole year, and then he decided to stay. Look, the results at Michigan are making it really, really easy for all of us to be extra happy that things happened the way they did, because Morgan Scali has done an incredible job with this Utah football team so far. And Michigan, even though the schedule has not dictated that things are terrible for them, they still have the hardest part of their schedule. Michigan still has to play. They're coming off what we thought would be wins, right? Everyone, you pencil in, go back to your preseason. It was supposed to be win against Western Michigan. Technically, they got that, but in reality, we know they didn't. Win against Oklahoma, probably, or at least maybe, coin flip game, right? Win against UTEP, win against Iowa, win against Minnesota. They've got Penn State, then Indiana. Rutgers and Michigan State are very winnable games for them, but their November is ranked Oregon, currently ranked UCLA, Ohio State. They've got Indiana, Oregon, UCLA, and Ohio State still on the schedule, and they should be a 2-3 football team right now. They're a 3-2 football team right now. Back-to-back weeks where the opposition scored 20 points and still beat them. And the reason I feel sympathy to this situation, the reason I'm looking at it and saying, like, oh, man, I can't believe, like, they're getting dragged aggressively for all of this right now. The reason I feel sympathy for it is because there is not a coach in college football who can overcome bad quarterback play on a consistent basis. There is not a program in college football or in the NFL or in high school football, for that matter, that can overcome bad quarterback play for more than a game, for more than maybe, if you're lucky, two games. We know what this looks like. And by the way, if you're going to be the kind of quarterback or the kind of coach that can overcome bad quarterback play, it's because you've got everything else so dialed in. Your run game is so good and your defense is so good that you can survive on bad quarterback play. I think

I asked the question, you know, if you left here and you muddied the waters on your exit from the University of Utah football program, where you established this legacy of respect and pride and national relevance and all these cool things, and if you walked away from that to be the fifth best team in the Big Ten Conference, it's not going to feel worth it. And I don't think the money makes it feel worth it. Maybe for the players, the money makes it feel worth it, because these are young people just getting a start in their life. And, you know, that many zeros in your bank account translates to a lot of different outcomes for you and your family. For Kyle Whittingham, it doesn't, right? Kyle Whittingham already had more money than he needed. He already had more security, and he already had everything that you could possibly ask for. And now it goes badly for everyone, this whole thing. And again, the reason it matters is because we got to kind of sit back on a bye week when Morgan Scali has this Utah football team sitting at 4-0, undefeated on the season, and not just undefeated because they've snuck by a little bit, not just undefeated because a fortunate bounce has gone their way. They have done what good teams do, what great teams do. They have won, they have covered, they have handled their business in a way that is indicative of a team that knows exactly what they're playing for, exactly who they are playing for, exactly how they are supposed to execute their jobs. They go out and they execute their jobs. It is a beautiful thing to see, and it's something that, quite frankly, is at least mildly surprising from a first-year head coach in a first-year program. And I know it's not the same as a lot of first-year programs and a lot of first-year head coaches, because, you know, he's part of the fabric of this thing. He was a part of the team identity already. He was a part of the team culture already. But, man, I'll let the whole season play out before I make any, like, hardcore declarative statements. The most impressive thing that we are seeing, because you can't help but do the comparatives here, is that so far this Utah football team has handled business exactly how we expected them to and how they are quote-unquote supposed to. The schedule, the preseason, the stuff you had penciled in, right now this team has done what we thought they would do and really exceeded some expectations as well. The rest of the Big 12 conference, BYU had a scare this weekend. Now, 17-10 against the TCU team that definitely has a lot of talent but really needs to figure some things out. It's still a good win. BYU improves to 4-0. They had the week 4 bye, right? So they started 3-0 bye week. They come off the bye and really have their worst performance of the season on the road. Again, that's something that you have to talk about, because when you're looking at a BYU football team that played well on the road the first week, but did so, their first road trip was against Colorado State. They played well there, but then you go against a Power Four team and your first road trip coming off a bye week is pretty sloppy. Offensively is really abysmally bad. I mean, if I told you that the starting quarterback for one of these Big 12 teams was going to have an 11 for 24 day for 62 yards, and his team was still going to win, you'd be like, that's not real. That's not possible. That was Bear Bachmeyer's passing stat line against TCU, 11 for 24 for 62 yards. He also ran 15 times, but only for 66 yards. So TCU defensively did a lot of really good things here. Unfortunately, their offense wasn't able to help out enough, and the BYU defense continues to create turnovers and give their team a chance to win in every situation. It's the reason I bring it up, the reason we're talking about it on the first segment of a Monday show, is because that right now is the top ranked team in the Big 12 conference. And in this Big 12 conference, as Utah's fitting in and figuring out where they fit in, you're the only team now through 5 weeks, 4 weeks of actual gameplay for you. You're the only team now through those 4 weeks who's kind of been what you're supposed to be in every game. Texas Tech, they're 5-0, and it's probably unfair for me to say that they're not what they're supposed to be, but it doesn't look all that pretty in a lot of cases for Texas Tech. They've had a couple of scares. This week was not one of them. Colorado

0: is inept, and Deion Sanders, another of the hot seats. Deion Sanders, Kyle Whittingham, Jim Harbaugh. Who's got the hottest seat right now?
1: Two of those guys, I mean, all due respect to Deion, two of those guys, that's unbelievable to think of, that their seats might be hot, knowing their track record, and for Jim Harbaugh in both leagues, although he's a little less unbelievable because he's worn out his welcome just because of his personality, but like his teams were still really good football teams. Right now, it's like unprecedented for him. The Chargers are 0-4. His seat is hot. Kyle Whittingham had the most job security of maybe any coach other than Kirk Ferentz over the last like 30 years. And now his first year at a new place, they're underachieving. And he's on the hot seat for the first time since maybe the beginning of the Pac-12 era OC. Like that's an unfamiliar place for both those guys.
0: Iowa State with a huge win over West Virginia. Both of those teams really needed this one, and Iowa State got it done down the stretch on an absolutely monstrous performance from Aiden Flora, the running back who we talked about going into the Utah game. Aiden Flora, the former walk-on from like a town of 1,000 people in Iowa, the farm kid.
1: Hello to Adele. Iowa.
0: Aiden Flora, 22 carries, 212 yards, and 3 touchdowns. He also threw 2 touchdown passes. 2 for 2 for 48 yards and 2 touchdowns. He had a better quarterback efficiency day than Jalen Rayner did.
1: Wow.
0: And by the way, it was a good day for Jalen Rayner. By his standards, he's inconsistent. He was 19 to 27, 264.
1: That's a pretty good day.
0: 1 touchdown, 1 interception. West Virginia only has Michael Hawkins Jr. for their offense. He's the only thing that they have going for him. Now, they're running back. I shouldn't say that. Their running back, Cam Cook, also deserves a little bit of respect. He did some nice things in this game. But at the end of the day, Iowa State gets the job done 45-42 over the Mountaineers. And now you're looking at an Iowa State team and an Iowa State win that looks a little bit better for the University of Utah. Baylor smashed Arizona State. Arizona State has fallen. And Cincinnati got beat by Arizona. So
1: by a lot.
0: Dude, 34-7.
1: Yeah, that was a boat race by the Wildcats.
0: So this Big 12 conference where we talked about that game being like probably the most interesting contest because these are two teams that have flirted with the rankings and have been in and out and things like that. Now Arizona, coming off of their only loss of the year so far, looks like they're still a team to be reckoned with and a team that you actually have to pay some attention to. They've got a home game coming up in mid-November. That's a sneaky, tough game for the University of Utah because it's BYU at home, the emotional adrenaline dump that happens there, regardless of the result. And then you got to go on the road to the desert to take on the most experienced quarterback in the conference, who, again, they haven't been exactly what we thought they would be, but they're a solid team. They beat Northern Arizona, didn't look pretty doing it. They lost to BYU, didn't look pretty doing it. They beat Northern Illinois. That was okay. The Washington State game wasn't all that clean for Arizona. Finally, against Cincinnati, who, aside from BYU, is the best team that they have played this year, Arizona puts together a complete performance. The Big 12 Conference continues its trend of random unpredictability with maybe the constant, the outlier, right now at least, being the University of Utah. And everyone being able to like look to them as this beacon of our consistency, which, again, with the amount of turnover, both coordinators replaced in the offseason, new head coach in the offseason, brand new offensive line in the offseason, plenty of football left to play.
1: New offensive line coach, by the way, not near as much shine as new coordinators, but both, that's a big deal.
0: Both actual coach and assistant coach, like all of it. Leads to a sort of, hey, we can forgive if there are some growing pains. I have been for months telling you that the growing pains, you will feel them. They will come. They will manifest themselves. The ugly head of human nature will rear itself and be like, hey, look, this is all brand new stuff. And instead, what we're getting from this Utah football team, at least so far, is a lot of comfort, a lot of consistency, a lot of, hey, this is who we thought we were going to be. And I don't want to alter my predictions and tell you that everything's going to be clean and beautiful the rest of the way. It is going to get tougher. The schedule, the road does get harder for the University of Utah. This football team has to have handled their bye week the right way. As far as we know, they did. I think they did. Maybe they come out and look better against Kansas than they did against any of these other teams. Kansas stinks. Then they go on the road against Colorado. Colorado stinks. So there's a realistic scenario here that Utah is sitting at 6-0 with six very healthy victories, probably a top 10 team at that point, before they then welcome Houston, where I think things get a little bit more real. It's Houston on the road at Cincinnati, home against BYU, on the road at Arizona.
1: That's, I mean, before the season, we weren't thinking that Cincinnati would be a tough game in that stretch, and maybe they won't be. We just talked about after a 4-0 start for them, or was it 3-0, whatever it was, their undefeated start, they get boat raced by Arizona, so maybe this is the beginning of them not being very good the rest of the year, but right now they look like they're going to be a challenge. That's a really tough four-game stretch, and OC, if we're being honest, at the beginning of the year, I didn't think that the season really would start for Utah until they played Houston anyway. And it's really, it's starting to look even easier than the beginning of the year, because we didn't know that Arkansas, we knew Arkansas was going to be a winnable game. We didn't know they were going to be maybe the worst team in the SEC and one of the worst teams in Power Five, right? We didn't know that, we didn't know that Colorado was going to look as bad as they have the last couple of weeks, especially after they get what looked like was a really impressive win on the road at Georgia Tech to start the year. We didn't know that TCU, that's after that four-game stretch, we didn't know that TCU was going to look as bad as they have, although they played BYU tough Saturday. This schedule looks even easier than it did.
0: Well,
1: it's so far.
0: The first 6 weeks of this schedule look easier, and then the last 6 weeks of this are all teams that you better be playing really good football.
1: Absolutely.
0: But I'm not doom and glooming here. The optimism in this studio is an all-time high for Utah football, because what we are seeing in an inconsistent Big 12 conference where everybody has shown at least some stubbing of the toe, some questionable they can't run the ball. I thought they were going to be really good at running the ball. Oh my gosh, what happened here? They weren't able to protect the quarterback in this game. Thought they had an experienced offensive line. Why is this kid regressing at the quarterback position? Why was Aiden Flora had 212 yards rushing. He was 10 yards a carry effectively in this last game against West Virginia. He had a borderline silent day against the Utes, right?
1: Yeah.
0: Remember how we came into the year? Hey, you got to be better against the run. You got to be better against the run. You got to be better against the run. Right now, what we know about Aiden Flora is he's probably a top five running back in this Big 12 conference, and he couldn't do jack at home against the University of Utah. And don't tell me it's because of weather, because that's when the running backs are supposed to thrive. That's when the running backs are supposed to be able to, like, they know where they're going. They're proactive. The defense is supposed to be reactive. I mean,
1: you certainly get more opportunities in bad weather games.
0: I'm not telling you that the University of Utah through 4 weeks, I'm not even saying that they're definitively the best team in the Big 12 conference, although they've made a case for themselves there. What I'm saying is everybody else so far, except for the Utes, has given you a reason to question whether or not they can sustain this, or whether or not another good team is going to exploit your issues. We were nitpicking last week. We were trying to find a reason to feel concern for the University of Utah. We were trying to find in a bye week something to clean up. Right now, Morgan Scali's team is the most consistent team, the most reliable team in the Big 12 conference. Morgan Scali, first-year head coach, first-year coordinator on offense and defense. Somehow they are right now the most reliable team in the Big 12 conference. And I get it. It's only through 4 weeks, 5 weeks of the season, 4 weeks of actual performance. So it could all unravel. Things could come apart. We could question it. Kansas could inexplicably be the team that makes us wonder. But right now, you're a 3-score favorite over the Jayhawks at home, night game, weird uniform combination, makes me superstitious. However, Utah football, death, taxes, and Utah football, despite no constancy, despite no continuity, is somehow showing the same continuity that the nation expected in the best years of the Kyle Whittingham tenure, at least through four games. It's remarkable. It is not something that we should take for granted. And it's not something that we should automatically assume is going to remain consistent for the rest of the year. But the fact that everybody else in this conference so far has given you something to scratch your head about, even Texas Tech has. Utah's not playing close games right now. Respect to the Red Raiders. Houston's a good enough team that it's okay you played tough against them. But man, I did not think we would wake up at any point this season and say, like, well, the team that you definitely know what you're going to get, you definitely know what you're going to see, is Utah.
1: Yeah, that you're not going to have these, why are they being this inconsistent, like, kind of questions. And you're right, that's Utah. You would have expected it to be differently with all the new. One question I have for you, we got the new top 25 rankings as we do every Sunday in the season, right? BYU highest ranked in the Big 12, still at number 8. They move up a couple of spots. Texas Tech and Utah move up one spot each, right? And they're 11 and 12. It feels like, even though BYU's four spots ahead of those guys, and they're the only team in the top 10, it feels to me like it's still just kind of a cluster, and at least the media in a cluster of Big 12 teams at the top, and at least the media who vote in the AP poll are looking at this at, like, whoever finishes first, we'll put them in the top 10. The others, will leave them just outside the top 10, and maybe it's one bid, but I don't know. The other part of me goes, maybe at least the media vote in the AP think that there's three good teams in this conference that could be playoff teams. Maybe two of them could be playoff teams. Obviously, it's early, but I don't know. It feels like they still are just kind of clustering and waiting for the top one to separate themselves.
0: Well, I think that until we have reason to believe otherwise, until we're given reason to believe otherwise, we have to accept that the Big 12 is a one-bid league.
1: Yeah.
0: Right? And maybe this is the year that changes, because two of the top four ranked teams, right? So you've got the three you just mentioned that are in the top 12, BYU, Texas Tech, Utah, and then the next highest ranked Big 12 team is Oklahoma State, right?
1: And are they 18?
0: They're 18. And Oklahoma State does not play Utah or BYU. They do play Texas Tech. So you've got like almost two races happening, right? On one side, the tiebreaker is going to be figured out most likely between Utah and BYU head-to-head. If everything goes to chalk, and we should probably expect that it won't in the Big 12 Conference, the tiebreaker between Texas Tech and Oklahoma State is going to be figured out in a head-to-head matchup the week after the BYU-Utah game, right? And yes, there are other teams in there that could sneak in. Houston's got some ideas for Oklahoma State, right? Arizona's got some ideas for Utah. There's some other teams in there. And by the way, BYU is going to play Notre Dame before that Utah game. If they beat Notre Dame, they're a top five team in the country when this happens.
1: Yep.
0: Right.
1: And if they
0: lose to Notre Dame, even if they play tough with Notre Dame, but if they lose, right, then now maybe Utah is the highest ranked team in the Big 12 conference.
1: The top 10.
0: Then they're in the top 10 if everything, again, goes according to plan. So there's these two races happening right now in the Big 12 conference because of the way scheduling works out. Texas Tech and Oklahoma State meet each other. They miss Utah and BYU. There's no head-to-head. There's not going to be a comparison. That's why if you want to make it into the conference championship game, you have to beat BYU. Because the other side of the bracket, so to speak, like Texas Tech or Oklahoma State, is going to get into the game. And the only outlier there, the only one that could sneak in, is probably Houston, because Houston's got head-to-head against everybody. And they already lost the tiebreaker to Texas Tech, but they could, I guess, win the tiebreaker against Utah. And do they play BYU? I don't remember if they play BYU.
1: Get a Cougs-Cougs matchup.
0: They don't play. Okay. But now Baylor is like looking pretty decent. So like, and they do play Oklahoma State. So Houston is like, there, you got two races running parallel with the top four ranked teams in the conference right now. And then Houston is the fifth ranked team in the conference right now that's looking up at Oklahoma State and Utah and saying, well, we could take care of both.
1: Yeah.
0: And then Houston suddenly leapfrogs everybody.
1: Maybe so, it sets up for a Texas Tech Houston rematch in the Big 12 championship game. Yeah, it's way too early to really be getting in the weeds on this. It's just an observation I made. It feels like, and it's a good thing, again, the AP poll means nothing as far as this CFP race goes, but it's just interesting to see BYU is maybe just far enough ahead in the top 10 of Utah and Texas Tech that it might fool you into thinking, hey, if the media were deciding this, maybe they think that there could be two teams in the from the Big 12 in the CFP, well, but then it also just kind of looks like they still got them clustered in one place.
0: I made that mistake last year because of how the college football playoff rankings came out.
1: True.
0: And it was just like, oh, look at this.
1: Turned out the way we thought it would at the beginning
0: Texas
1: of the season.
0: Texas Tech, BYU, and Utah all right there within striking distance. And then as soon as it really mattered in the final 2 weeks, they were like, ah, just kidding, one bid. Yeah. And that's how it's going to go this year. I think that's how it's going to go this year. We got to get to a break so we can join Ari Temkin next, or he can join us, and then the Morgan Scalley press conference and Zach Moss. It's a Utah heavy day here on the Sean O'Connell Show, ESPN 700 and 92.1 FM.
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7: 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In the NFL, the Saints host the Falcons tonight on Monday Night Football. 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In the MLB playoffs, the division series continue today. There's two Game 2s on the docket. First at 3, the Guardians look to pull even with the White Sox in Cleveland. And at 6, the Rays try to take a commanding 2-0 lead on the Yankees in Tampa. Both games can be seen on TBS. 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
2: Welcome back to the Sean O'Connell Show. Welcome in one of our favorite weekly guests from Big 12 Radio on TuneIn and Big 12 Studios. He also does some Dallas Cowboys work, Star Time on the Haymaker Network. He is Ari Temkin. Welcome back to the show. How are you, sir?
3: I'm great, OC. How are you, brother?
2: I'm doing all right. How was your weekend?
3: It was great. I'm a big White Sox fan, so super pumped about their game one win on Saturday and looking forward to game two tonight. So hopefully they can make some more history here. That'd be fun.
2: All right, well, help us figure out what's going on in the Big 12 Football Conference.
3: Oh, that too.
2: Yeah, we had another interesting weekend of football. I want to start with the BYU-TCU game because, look, BYU went on the road against Colorado State, and that counts as a road game, but also, right, it's not a Power Four competitor, and they somehow got the win in an absolutely hideous offensive performance for the Cougs. Now, winning ugly means you have a good team, because it's not always going to be perfect, but TCU had opportunities in this one and seemed like they handed them back away. They're probably watching film and regretting so much of what happened in that game. 17-10 victory for BYU in their worst offensive day in the last five or so years. What does it mean for the Cougs and for the Horned Frogs?
3: Yeah, this is very much a Rorschach test in terms of, you know, 10 different people can look at this game and come up with 10 different things and takeaways from it. I mean, if you start on the TCU side, this has just been an absolutely dreadful season. The biggest piece to what Sonny Dykes was trying to do this offseason was exactly what this team is. They have not fixed anything. They just look different and are far worse and still turn the ball over too much and still can't run the football. And, you know, they had some big runs in this game, but ultimately when you look at the totals, you know, they were not able to really create separation from their linemen, and so it sort of regresses to what they were last year. On the BYU side, I think the first thing is the status of LJ Martin, because anything you hope to do this year rests on the ankles and health of LJ Martin. And, you know, this is a guy that, when he was healthy, was the Big 12 player, offensive player of the year last year, and, you know, we see how good this team is with him, and you know, conversely, we see how poor this team can be without him. You know, look, I certainly will chalk up some of the offensive inabilities of BYU to the weather in Fort Worth. It was really nasty. But, yeah, this was not a great showing for either side. You're just happy that BYU came away with it. And I think there were a few games this weekend where quarterbacks just willed their teams to victory, and this was certainly one of them. Bachmeier did what he needed to do in order to get the win, and you like what you see. But they've got a short week here Friday night against Iowa State, which, you know, that'll be a tough one, especially because of what Iowa State is doing, surprisingly. And then, of course, Notre Dame. And my hope is, depending on the situation with LJ, that, you know, he can be healthy in return for that Notre Dame game. I'm not so sure about Isaiah Glasker. Looked like, you know, that could be significantly worse because of just his demeanor on the sideline. He had a towel over his head. He had a bunch of defensive players coming up to him. That's never a good sign. So you hate that, but LJ's far more instrumental for the team's success.
2: You mentioned Iowa State, who does come to Lavelle Edwards Stadium on Friday, and that's a team. They're 3-2 on the year. They're coming off a very important win against West Virginia in what was ultimately a really entertaining game. And, you know, Aiden Flora went off. 22 carries, 212 yards, three touchdowns. He also threw two touchdown passes. And, like, I'm looking at it from a Utah lens. Do we suddenly say that Iowa State win on the road was like a super high quality win, or do we just have to take these games in a vacuum week by week in the Big 12?
3: No, I think it's definitely aging better from a win. You know, I West Virginia's got some major issues on defense. That's abundantly clear. You know, they had some of the worst pass defense in the country the last two seasons. One of those is not Rich Rod's fault, but certainly last year is, and this year doesn't appear to be much better. I mean, Jalen Rayner, who had completed about 54% of his passes on the season coming into the game, completed 70% of his passes. He was basically flawless throwing the football, which is something we haven't really seen from him all season. And, you know, I credit that or chalk that more up to what West Virginia can't do more so than what Jalen Rayner can do. The thing

0: we know about Iowa State is they can play good defense, although they didn't as much in this game, and they can run the football. And Flora is no joke. We had him on the show this morning. It's a former walk-on who's one of the few guys that hung around Ames. I'm not sure if Campbell invited him to Penn State or not, but he's one of the few that stuck with it as a former walk-on, and you know, he's getting the opportunity now to be a future back. He was a guy that certainly showed some explosiveness in the return game last year, and you know, he's, I believe, second in the league right now in rushing. You know, he's at 8 yards a carry. I mean, it's a ridiculous number that he's at. So BYU is going to have its hands full on Friday night, even though it is a home game. This is a really good rushing attack. They're well schemed. They're well coached. And you know, I don't know how many games Iowa State's going to end up winning. I don't know if they're going to get to six and get to bowl eligible. But I think they are going to be a tough out every single week.
1: And obviously, if you're a Utah fan, you're probably trying to figure out where you should view that game, because you want your rival to lose, but also I think you want your rival to be a top 10 opponent when they come to Rice-Eccles Stadium, so that it's a more quality win for you. Although maybe it doesn't matter if Utah continues to be consistently the way they have been. You know, I think that you're probably okay. And they had a bye week last week, so there's nothing new to talk about necessarily from what we had against that Iowa State. In that Iowa State game, Ari, but you know, based on what we're seeing in the rest of the Big 12 conference, I guess my takeaway with the Utes right now is I'm surprised with the consistency. They have been arguably the most consistent team through four games,
0: right?
1: And they're the team with the two new offensive coordinators and a totally remade offensive line. It seems like the excuses are there why they could be inconsistent, but they haven't been yet.
0: Yeah, no, and look, I mean, they're going to get a Kansas team coming to town next week that's fresh off, you know, the best offensive performance in the history of the program. And look, it is Middle Tennessee State, so take it with a grain of salt. But this was a team that under Andy Kotelnicki had been an explosive rush offense, really, as he's been the OC, and had not figured it out yet. So, you know, they may have figured some stuff out with Dylan Edwards. We'll see. But I do think that this could be a you know, tougher opponent than most expect coming in. And I think to your point, you know, look, Utah has not played the toughest schedule yet, but they played their schedule. They played the teams in their schedule. They've beaten them, you know, and they've beaten them pretty. They've handled teams pretty well. And I think, you know, this Saturday should be another test like that, where coming out it might look just like you said, very consistent. And it shouldn't be thought of anything other than, yeah, this is what this team does. They take care of business against the teams they are supposed to take care of business against. And, you know, look, I think they're very matchup-oriented. I know you and I have talked about that, where, you know, one week it's going to be Ficklin and Dampier. Another week it's going to be Wayshawn Parker. And they're just going to go in and figure out defensively what teams want to do to them and take advantage of it. And I think, you know, that is more than anything most important in terms of overall offensive success. Look, there's teams... You know, like Arizona's a good example. Arizona-Cincinnati. You know, Cincinnati had one of the best rush offenses in the Big 12, it was showing. But that did not show up against Arizona. They completely flipped the script. So I think teams, you know, that show the ability and capabilities of being multiple, they just don't necessarily have to do it week to week, are the ones, you know, that are going to be best served right now. And that certainly is Utah.
1: So we were talking in the first segment about how there's like these two parallel races going on right now with the top four ranked teams in the conference, because Utah and BYU play each other, but they don't play Texas Tech or Oklahoma State. And Texas Tech and Oklahoma State do play each other, and they miss BYU and Utah. And then there's Houston that gets in the mix with everybody. And now Houston is like the ultimate wild card for me in a Big 12 race that's going to shape up over these next few weeks, because they do have a head-to-head against Oklahoma State. They do have a head-to-head here at Rice-Eccles Stadium. That's going to be Utah's first real tough test of the season, we think. And, you know, the Cougars have seen – the Houston Cougars, I should say, to clarify, we're not talking about BYU here. We've seen some good from them and some head-scratching stuff from them. And their only loss is against – Texas Tech, who was the defending champs and is one of those top-ranked teams that we're talking about. So I guess it's a long-winded way of me setting up, like, how good is Houston, and will they be a real factor in the conference championship race?
0: Yeah, that's a great question. And I think the short answer is yes, but the longer answer is a lot more complicated and a lot more of a I'm not sure. Yeah, I mean, let's look at what Houston did with UCF this week. They were down 17-0 in the third quarter of that game. it completely flipped. And I think some of the reason it flipped was because of Scott Frost. Some of the reason it flipped was because of Connor Wigman. You know, I mentioned earlier, Bachmeier would just not allow his team to lose in that TCU game. Well, same was true with Connor Wigman in the Houston game, but it's more of what we've seen from him running the football than it was, you know, being great down the field. Now, look, Houston's pass defense had been a major problem at points this season, and their defense played really well in this game. They just found themselves in an early hole down 17-0. You know, it's interesting. Duke Watson for UCF had a 37-yard carry in the third quarter of this game that led to a touchdown, which put UCF up 17-0. At that point, Duke Watson had 9 carries for 50 yards. Duke Watson finished the game with 9 carries for 50 yards. Scott Frost ran 21 plays following that and did not run the ball once. 5 possessions, 21 plays, 17 yards total, 0 rush attempts. So he said after the game they were all RPOs. It was sort of on the quarterback. He said it's not really that we didn't call a run, but, man, at some point you got to get on the headset and say, run the dang ball, because they were running the ball effectively. Again, 9 of 50 to not see another carry after a 37-yard carry that sets up a score to put you up 3 scores. It's sort of inexplicable. And, you know, again, Houston saw the opening and took it. So I don't want to take too much away from Houston because, like we've been talking about, like, you got to win your game. You got to win your clunkers. And, you know, this is certainly one of them. The thing is, like, nobody has looked dominant in the Big 12. I think you mentioned Utah's been the most consistent. I think that's obvious. Oklahoma State, to me, is the most complete team, but they've not been consistent, and they're lost to Tulsa, but they've shown an ability to be really good passing the ball. They've shown an ability to be really good on the ground, and they have a really good defense, and that's been the most consistent part of Oklahoma State. Texas Tech feels like they're flirting with disaster here, and they're about to lose. I think Houston is the same. They're due for a huge disappointment. And then there's the two Utah schools, and I certainly think they're, you know, they're as good as they've looked, and maybe Utah is the most consistent out of the bunch.
1: Should we start talking about Baylor also, Ari?
0: Yeah, man, that for all the good defenses of the Big 12, man, Baylor's got the best defense. I mean, it's dominant, and, you know, the offense finally showed some signs of life. Going into this game, you know, Baylor had not really shown much in terms of just any offensive firepower with Lagway and with their running game. And they got Ryland Morris, who's their true freshman. He's a 4-star going. He's out of Honey Grove, Texas. They got him going in a big way in this game. You know, and it feels like once they sort of broke a few runs, everything opened up for Lagway. And he played a really good game. It's tough to take any credit from him. He played phenomenally. But, yeah, I think with this defense, it is so disruptive. And look, I mean, Aranda's not calling the plays, and there's a lot of jokes on that in terms of, like, just keep Aranda as far away from the defense as possible. But this defense has Aranda's fingerprints all over it, even if he's not calling the plays. It's disruptive. They play behind the line of scrimmage. They've had guys get hurt, and it still hasn't mattered. I think they're number one or number two in the country in tackles for loss. They're living in the backfield. So I think you're totally right there. Baylor has shown, especially going on the road late at night, winning a game like that, completely dismantling an Arizona State team. That's as good as Baylor has looked since Aranda took over, basically since 2021, and as bad as Arizona State has looked since they joined the Big 12.
1: I feel like it's a bit of a crisis point for Arizona State after Kenny Dillingham showed up in the desert and shocked everyone and won the conference championship and looked good in a playoff game. And I was like, ah, finally, my prediction, my longstanding prediction, going back to when Utah was in the Pac-12, I was like, if anyone gets things figured out at Arizona State, that's a wonderful campus. It's an easy place to recruit to. You've got a robust high school talent pool that you can pull from the neighboring communities. Like, somebody is going to get it figured out at Arizona State again in the year of our Lord 2020 something. And now you got to worry about them. And I thought that Kenny Dillingham did that. And then he's fading. He's falling. And there was a weird, like, as he's exiting the field, kind of like, I don't want to microanalyze social media videos where, you know, he kind of like, oh, well, that was a lot of fun talking to his athletic director and university president, and they got dirty looks about it. I'm just like, what's going on with Arizona State? Because I thought this team was going to put themselves in the same conversation as Texas Tech and Utah and BYU, and they're just not.
0: Yeah, I mean, I think it starts with their offense. This offense has just not been very good. You know, even in the Kansas win, in London, the offense was set up with really enticing fields. I mean, Arizona State had a fumble recovery return to the 2-yard line, which obviously set up an easy score. Early in that game, there was a 17-yard punt by Kansas, which set up a easy touchdown for Reed Harris. So, even in the games where they've scored some points, they haven't done it through offense, and it's not one thing. I mean, we could certainly lay blame squarely on Cutter Bowley, and certainly he's got, his culpability in it, but it's the offensive line. I mean, as long as Kenny Dillingham has been at Arizona State, they've had really good offensive lines. They've been able to run the football, and they've just been awful at trying to run the ball. And then that forces a lot on Cutter Bowley, who's still very, very inexperienced. I think it'll be telling to see what they do in these next few weeks because, do they transition to Mikey Keene, who's, the experienced quarterback that was battling with Bowley, during fall camp? Do they go in another direction, or do they stick with Bowley and kind of, help him go through these growing pains and think more long-term with it? I still have a lot of faith and confidence in Dillingham. This is clearly the most disappointing team that he's had since they joined the Big 12, and it's not very good. I think defensively they expect to be a lot better, and this Baylor game really exposed them in a lot of ways. But for me, it starts with the offense. It just has not been very good all year. It starts up front, and they just did not do a good enough job in replacing some of the guys they lost and making their offensive line work, because their running game can't go, which now reflects on Bowley, and it just all plays into why they've been bad.
1: Is Deion on the hot seat yet?
0: Oh, he should be. Yeah, oh, man, he should be. What's happening outside the lines is inexcusable. I mean, let's start with the Julian Lewis stuff. So it looks like Julian Lewis has played his last snap for the Colorado Buffaloes, because however the whole benching went down did not go well, because, so Deion says publicly, I haven't spoken with him. What? What is that? What do you mean?
1: What do you mean you haven't spoken to the quarterback that you're benching?
0: Yeah, like what? And you're hoping, thinking like maybe that doesn't mean what we think it means. Like maybe it just sounds really bad. But as it turns out, it probably does mean exactly what we think it means, because Lewis was the third string quarterback, and then Deion was asked about it after the game, and he was like, "Well, you have to ask Juju." No, we're asking you because you're available and you're the coach of this football team. And eventually it was like, oh man, did he basically have a falling out with Julian Lewis because of the way that went down? And it's hard to blame Lewis for that, quite frankly. I mean, if you've got a familial atmosphere that you're trying to peddle at Colorado of how much we love each other and blah, blah, blah, blah, blah, that doesn't sound very familial. That sounds like a really bad, toxic situation. And then I'm sure you heard the story about somebody on Colorado staff basically leaving their playbook, the opening set of plays, at the bar at the Colorado team hotel that Tech fans found, and as most figured, probably wasn't anything until that they looked and saw that was basically the exact script, the opening script of the game. I mean, what? Like, this, you can't even make this up, how negligible this stuff is. So, look, I've got egg on my face. I expected Colorado to be a lot better. They are absolutely atrocious on offense. In fact, the six plays that they leaked were the best six plays of the ball game, because they scored in the opening drive and then didn't score again. Now they have an absolute mess on their hands with Isaac Wilson, of course, a guy very familiar in the state of Utah, who did not play well once they really pinned their ears back and came after him. Tech in the second half just decided, we're just going to go all-out blitz on every single play, and yeah, it worked, because Wilson couldn't do nothing in the second half of that game. Colorado's got a major problem, and they're paying Deion a bunch of money. And even though they've got a bunch of money to get out of that in a buyout, I mean, at this point, you're almost better off looking at that buyout, given, you can't afford to keep him at this point in time because of all the money it's going to take to try to get the players you need in here. We'll see when it's all said and done how many wins he has. But, yeah, this is trending in a very wrong direction for Colorado.
1: Oh, the Big 12 soap opera, so much fun to cover. We're lucky to be able to do it. We're lucky to have Ari Temkin join us every single week. Ari, thanks for your time, as always. You're not making it out to Salt Lake City for this one as a Jayhawk, are you?
0: No, not for this one, but I would love to go out for BYU for BYU in Utah, man. That's what I'm hoping for. We'll see.
1: Hopefully you could do that, and we'd love to have you in studio when you get here if you do, all right?
0: Awesome. That sounds amazing.
1: All right. Thanks, Ari. Appreciate you.
0: Take care, OC.
1: Ari Temkin. 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
10: No, 1 meter at one point. Okay. My man. And then Sergio Jimenez of the men's golf team preparing to compete at the Spanish Open this week. He's the first Utah Ute golfer to play in a professional international tournament. So big time for him. Good bye week. Got a lot of work done. Good early preparation for a very good Kansas squad. Cleaned up some stuff from the Iowa State game. Very proud of the guys for fighting adversity. Really good crowd there. First road game. So pleased with the performance of both the offense and defensive line. The challenge was for them to really step up and set the tone physically. like how we started the game, obviously, and then a couple long drives by them and some stalls by us in the second half is what led to the, you know, the closer outcome. But you know, they're a good football team, as you saw this past weekend with them playing West Virginia the way they played them. But very, very proud of our guys for fighting adversity and finishing that thing off. So this is going to be a big one this week. We expect the, you know, Rice-Eccles to be packed in a wide out, so we're excited for that. And I'm sure, you know, a lot of stuff's going to be revealed in terms of merchandise and gear and all that stuff, what we're going to provide for our fans. But it should be a pretty awesome environment for a Kansas team that is physical. They are ranked in the tops in the conference in both offensive and first in total defense in the conference, second in total offense, second in rushing offense. So again, another team that prides itself in running the football, very athletic quarterback in Marshall. Have a lot of respect for Coach Leipold and what he's done with his crew there. Their defensive front, very stout, you know, very productive, getting TFLs. They're pretty aggressive defense. They run to the ball. You can tell they're coached really well. And so this is going to be a great opportunity for us in front of a packed house. So first question, who's got it from my guy? Okay, Justin's question.
11: All right, it was a great win last game. In the third quarter of last game, the offense looked a bit discombobulated.
10: Ooh,
11: big word.
10: That's a great word, discombobulated. That's a Bud Scally word.
11: Preventing it from happening against Kansas, especially coming off the bye week.
10: Well, yeah, there are things that go into, you know, a drive. And going back, Idaho. First drive, second half, touchdown. Defense, first drive, three and out. Arkansas, first drive, second half, touchdown. Defense, three and out. Utah State, first drive, second half. That's where you end up having a dropped pass. I think on one of them they get a fourth down stop. The second possession, some missed opportunities. And then third possession, I think it was like nine plays or something like that, touchdown, defense, three and out. Iowa State's, you know, kind of the one time where coming out of halftime I thought, okay, we're not as clean as we need to be. You know, we took it from the minus 25 to the plus 40, so it's not like they were three and out and, you know, not doing anything in terms of flipping the field. Had the one first down. And then we had to pooch punt it. The long drive by them. We get the ball at the minus 34. We get a first down. That really, it was the third and fourth possessions that you can't go three and out. And on the fourth possession, it was that, fourth possession. I thought Way had a good run, incomplete RPO, and then the Way Sean got stuffed. Felt like we needed to punt it at that time. So then fifth possession, seven plays, touchdown. So again, I've mentioned this before, the burden of execution's on the offense. You can have a guy wide open and it's a misread, or he drops the ball, and then penalties can also be a factor in that. So really, in my opinion, one game where you're saying, okay, we probably wasn't clean enough coming out of the half. Other than that, you know, it's not time to panic there, Justin.
11: And then, happy birthday week
10: too. Oh man. Yeah. At my point, we don't celebrate getting older. You know what I mean?
11: How do you guard against Russ during this bye week? I mean, you're going every week. You got those four straight weeks, and now we've seen teams coming off a bye that might not look as sharp as they did, especially in the first half. What did you do during the bye week to kind of guard against that?
10: Well, first of all, you can't just not practice. And practices have to be physical. They have to be fast. You know, certain guys that you kind of taper off on maybe some of the workload based on where they are physically. At the same time, we got work to do. We got stuff to improve upon, and those things were targeted throughout the week. You know, in terms of you really have to be – you're looking for self-motivated guys, self-starters. It's part of the culture and the, in the nasty acronym that S stands for starts with me. So if you need someone else to motivate you, I mean, we've prepared and trained since January for this, and you're going to, you know, fall asleep. It's like, no, this is an opportunity for us to keep on going, keep on improving. And if you need someone to motivate you to get you there, you're in the wrong business. So our guys understand what's at stake and understand that all 12 guaranteed games matter. If you look, again, across college football, it's hard to win football games. And you got to show up every game prepared, every game hungry, and never take an opponent lightly. So credit our leadership for really coming out. No lackluster practices, in my opinion. I thought they attacked it, and we're ready to get going again today.
12: Morgan, Elder Rasband was with the team at Iowa State. Just what was it like having him around the team, flying with you guys, and how did all that come to fruition?
10: Oh, it was, I mean, fantastic. All our guys, you know, I educated them on who he was. Obviously, our LDS players know who he is, but just to have his presence and it was fun just catching up with him. He's an Olympus high grad. He's a University of Utah guy. So, you know, just a humble servant, and, you know, our guys loved it. So how it came about, you'd have to ask President Randall on that one. We were just happy to have him on the trip.
12: Morgan, recruiting has revolved over the last few years with NIL, but how important and how valuable is it to still get your coaches out on the road visiting prospects during a bye week?
10: Very important. That's the lifeblood of your program. And we have jobs as coaches because of players. It's not the other way around. So, you know, finding guys that fit your culture, getting out on the road and showing your brand, your logo, but finding guys that fit your culture, it's such a huge part of what we do here is bringing in the right guys. So, all of our coaches were out on the road this weekend and, you know, also watching football.
13: Morgan, going back to that Iowa State game, at times Bobo got flagged for a couple pass interferences. Where's the line for you and Sharif when it comes to being physical but also not being so, like, not physical enough that things can, you know, kind of spiral?
10: Yeah, I would say with Bobo, that was more of a technique thing. He had the one slant that he got the PI on, just keeping an inside leverage in that situation. And, you know, he's also been playing very well in coverage. You're going to get those flags. The key is when you go to the sideline, it's okay, why did I get the flag? Now that we have these tablets and can watch the film, it's much easier for us to correct and coach on the go. So, there's nothing really in his play that's egregious. I think we're first in the league in pass defense efficiency. And when you play as much man coverage as we do, you're going to get those. It's a matter of how can we teach proper technique so that we're not overdoing it.
14: Bobak got his first start against Iowa State. What has he shown you this year in practices and games to make you confident in starting him there?
10: Well, two things. He is very athletic. You know, eventually we see him moving out to the tackle position. He's got the athleticism to be able to do it. He's also very physical and aggressive. He's just going to get better and more confident with time. The reps that he's going to accumulate this season are going to be huge for his growth going into a second year. But this is a guy that he was a highly touted recruit for a reason. And his combination of athleticism and physicality are special.
15: Coach, a third of the way through the regular season now, how do you feel about your coordinators? How would you grade their performance thus far?
10: Very pleased. Very pleased with our coordinators and what's going on. But again, we're four games in. I still think people are finding out who they are. I'm just pleased with the culture and how they're holding their guys accountable, correcting things on the go. And that's, you know, not only the coordinators, it's the position coaches as well. And to have that loyalty and unity, that's big across the board. But
16: those guys work so hard, you know, just as you don't necessarily see the work.

0: Well, that's, you know, there's a big reason why I hired Bo Nagahe as our alumni relations, the director of alumni relations. And Bo is, I mean, as good as they get at helping our guys understand how valued they are. We want them coming back. We want them feeling welcome here. I wish we could give them everything. It is what it is. But bottom line is, if you've played here, Bo's going to find you. You know, he's that dedicated, and it means a lot. There's, again, I've said this, a sign of a healthy program is when you see your players giving back, and you go around this facility and you look at the amount of players that have given back. You look at the guys playing on Sunday now, representing the University of Utah, the things that they're doing. It was good to see Devin Lloyd. It was Utah and Utah crime. It was Devin Lloyd tackling Sione Vaki yesterday, and it was good to see Sione getting a bunch of reps. But all those guys know how much we love them, how much we appreciate them, the sacrifice they gave to the program. So I credit Bo Nagahe really for getting a lot of things going and making sure our players feel heard, valued, and then welcomed back with all the different events that we have.
1: Morgan, you know, as you're evaluating the team during the bye week, what was something maybe that you saw on film that doesn't necessarily reflect what you see in the numbers and in the stats, just something that stood out to you when you're watching your team play?
0: Oh, man. I don't know. Playing clean football. I know we had the penalties last week, but the amount of times where it would be very easy to turn and throw an extra shot at a guy or get upset, and the second guy's always the one that's usually going to get flagged. But I'm just really pleased with them understanding what team football looks like. When you score, celebrate together, because there were other guys doing their job in order for you to score. You know, you look at the Iowa State game and watch Larry Simmons on Wayshon's last touchdown and the effort he gives to get a block and get in there. So playing team football, understanding it's not about you or your personal battles, it's about the team. And it's showing up in a bunch of different areas. The way our guys block for each other, celebrate together, interact with each other on the sideline when things aren't going great. And that's a credit to our leaders.
2: Take some more, Coach. How are you guys health-wise during this bye week? Were you able to get some guys healthy that could use that week off? And then I wanted to ask you about Isaiah Marshall, a true dual-threat guy. You faced guys like that before, but what makes him unique?
0: Fairly healthy coming out of the bye week. And then in terms of the Marshall kid, he's a guy, I would say he's probably the quickest that we've faced thus far. Putting his foot in the ground, getting vertical, the ability to escape the pocket. You know, there's a reason why they're number one in the conference in rushing offense. He's a big part of that. And he's not afraid of contact. He doesn't necessarily slide or avoid it. So when you got players like that run the ball like a running back, that's pretty difficult.
2: Last one, Sammy.
3: Kind of going back to Steve's question, mm-hmm. We talk a lot about grading systems with like PFF and all those other NFL style grading systems. Where is the line between seeing what the grading system is rating some of these players specifically on the offensive line versus your eyeball test and you as a coach knowing what they need to do?
0: I respect PFF. I don't know that I've ever looked at for our offensive line or for any of our players for that matter. It's all about how we grade them. We're the ones that know what their assignment is and what we're asking of them. And, you know, PFF has a great staff of the guys that have probably played the game and fairly good at analyzing football and what coverages, but at the same time, they may not know some of the tweaks of a defense or stuff that we're trying to ask our offense to do, and so we just look at the grades of our position coaches.

0: All right, that'll be it.
1: Thanks, Warren.
2: Okay. Appreciate it. Thank you.
3: Sneaky good question there at the end, comparing the analytics of independent sources like PFF, and asking a coach how he integrates that, and he basically said he doesn't. So this is one thing that we have to remember in the entire industry of football. Coaches, for better or worse, most of the time care about their own internal evaluations of things and don't really give a lot of credence to, the number of stars next to a player's name. That's not what's going to get them a scholarship offer. Even though, I shouldn't say that, because I think that there's plenty of following that happens when it comes to that. But the way that the University of Utah has traditionally recruited people and then developed people after they recruit them is based on what Morgan Scalley just said. It's their own internal evaluations. It's the grades that the assistant coaches give to the players, where PFF and some of these other independent sources have their limitations, even though they're, like Morgan said, they're really good, knowledgeable football sources and resources, guys who played the game, guys who are super dialed in on, scheme awareness and things like that. They don't have actual access to what the playbook is, what the stunt is, what the blitz is, what the, they can read and say, oh, this is where he's going. This is what he's supposed to be doing. And most of the time they're going to be accurate on that, but they don't know 100%. The assistant coaches do know 100%. They are the ones who are telling the players what to do, coaching them up on how to do it. So that was an interesting little conversation to be had there at the end. I also think that, when you hear Morgan Scalley talk about and be questioned about the third quarter situation, right? We identified that as something that you probably want to alter, or maybe, for lack of a better word, fix for this Utah football team moving forward. How do you do it? How urgent is it that you do it? What needs to happen in order to make that part of your offense or that part of your team look better? Well, Morgan Scalley took the approach of, I just want to let you guys know that this went well. This went well. We're not getting a lot of three and outs. And again, we become prisoners of the individual moments in games. We get really mad about, that particular drive stalled out. Oh, I can't believe this happened in the third quarter, when ultimately it doesn't matter when you score. It matters that you score. It doesn't matter how you score. It matters that you did score. There's a lot of ways that you can unpack those things. And Morgan breaking it down as, yes, we always want to be better. We always want to be more efficient. We always want to improve. However, this went well. This went okay. We got this good play out of so-and-so. That's more indicative of the internal approach. Again, the internal evaluation of this team is what matters. Our external pressures and our external thoughts on what's going well and what's not are only going to affect things so much. They're only going to affect this team so much. And that's how it should be. Kansas is a team that you heard Morgan talking about there, that has, as a coach, he's always going to give respect to the upcoming opposition. But Kansas is a team that, when you look at what they are statistically, they're kind of middle of the road on offense so far. When you break that down in terms of their actual competition they're scoring against, well, they put up a bunch of yards and numbers against Middle Tennessee, and they've been inadequate in other games. They're scoring defense. They're middle of the road in scoring defense as well, eighth in the conference in scoring defense. Again, they blanked Middle Tennessee, gave up 0 points in that game, and that changes, that skews things. Right now, through a four-game sample, I've said this after week two, I'll say it again after week three, we're saying it again right now, Utah, 43.3 points a game, number one scoring offense in the Big 12 conference right now. And now that you're in conference play, that's really what matters here. It's nice to be ranked number 12. It's nice to have a little bit of respect from the national landscape, but the schedule is going to let everything figure itself out. Utah is the number one scoring defense in the conference right now. 10.3 points a game they are surrendering. Everything that you compare now for the University of Utah until we get to a point where, if you're lucky enough, you belong back in the national conversation from a college football playoff perspective, from a, hey, can you win this conference championship and then get into the college football playoff? Everything that Utah does from here on out is, how do you compare against the rest of the Big 12 conference? What does the rest of the Big 12 conference schedule look like? How are you going to perform against Big 12 defenses? Can you stop Big 12 offenses? And we'll go week by week, individually by, you know, team by team. But right now, Utah is the top offense and the top defense from the scoring metrics here in the Big 12 conference. Sometimes after you have a bye week, things get influenced one way or another. We talked at the beginning of the season about how the rush defense for the University of Utah has to be a lot better now than they were in the 2025 season, especially at the end of that 2025 season. Utah currently sitting fourth in the conference. It's Houston, BYU, Arizona that are the stiffest against the run. But Utah's only giving up 2.87 yards per carry. Less than 3 yards a carry. If you could maintain 3 to 3.5 yards a carry through the course of a season, I'll take it. Less than 4 yards a carry is winning football. Last year, you ended up giving up 4.8 yards a carry over the course of your games. You gave up 18 touchdowns. Texas Tech, conversely, who was the number one rushing defense in the conference last year, only gave up 8 rushing touchdowns on the year, and they only gave up 2.2 yards per rush on the year. That's an entire year-long sample size. Texas Tech right now has not given up a rushing touchdown so far this year. They're fifth overall against the run. They've given up 457 yards and are 3.17 yards per carry. So Texas Tech already not quite as stiff as they were against the run last year. Houston is number one, as I mentioned, but they've given up 7 rushing touchdowns. So, I mean, you got to look at every number statistically, and you got to break down how much it means to you one way or another. That Morgan Scali press conference that we have for you live every week here on the Sean O'Connell Show, that will be available online as well in the on-demand section of our app, ESPN700sports.com as well. Of course, off the bye week, we'll have Dishing with Dev again this week. We'll have Coordinator's Corner. We're back to Colton Swan for Coordinator's Corner. Is that right? I think that's right, maybe. I hope so. Hate saying wrong things. Hate saying inaccurate things. You've got Monday Night Football coming up. Falcons and Saints. The first Saints game at the Superdome since Hurricane Katrina was 20 years ago in a Monday Night Football matchup between the Falcons and the Saints. That was a 23-3 Steve Gleason blocked punt recovered in the end zone by a Saints teammate. Gleason has since become, unfortunately, very famous for his advocacy as he deals with ALS, and that watching his deterioration over the years since 2011 has been hard for a lot of people to watch, but he's helped raise a lot of money and bring a lot of awareness to the disease research on that. Falcons Saints tonight on Monday Night Football. Both teams are 1-2. And if you win here, you can move into tie for first in the division with the Fighting Devin Lloyds, the Carolina Panthers, currently atop that division.
0: Yeah, kind of unbelievable. It's only 3 games in, but it's unbelievable that teams that are under 500 are a half game away from first place. It's weird to think of that, but that's where we are. Again, this is only the 4th game of the season, so it does happen in those times, but it's still kind of, it twists your brain to be like, wait, these guys have both been bad, but they're 1 win away from first place. Carolina, by the way, incredible game against the Lions last night. Did you see your guy T-Mac? I say your guy because that's a guy you talked up a ton while he was in the Big 12 / Pac 12 with Arizona. I mean, what, 15 catches, that one that kind of helped seal the game to get that first down where he dragged that second foot at the end of the game there. I mean, impressive performance for Bryce Young and company. And Devin Lloyd and company, I should say.
3: Yeah, Devin Lloyd is the headliner, at least here on that team. This is a great tweet when I was just talking about the analytics from Chris. Little subtweet, little quote here. Sorry to have to tell you this, but if you think you're smarter than analytics, you're not. Anybody out there, if you think you're better, you got a better grasp of the game and strategy than the analytics, you don't. That, of course, words uttered by Kyle Whittingham after the BYU game where the analytics told him to kick or to go for it instead of kicking field goals that ultimately would have won you the game. Why are you bringing up old stuff, Chris?
0: Yeah, come on, man.
3: Why are you twisting the knife here, Chris?
0: Maybe it's because bringing up the PFF question and Morgan was like, yeah, we don't rely on PFF specifically, but respect what they do. Maybe it was a nod to that.
3: Yeah, I think that's why he brought it up. All right, Daily Dump is next. One of the all-time greats in the NHL is going to be done after this season. And if you got nothing to do this afternoon, I've got a little appointment for you at the Delta Center. We'll talk about all of it in the Daily Dump on the Sean O'Connell Show, ESPN 700 and 92.1 FM.
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7: Utah is number 12 in this week's AP Top 25 College Football poll. 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In the NFL, the New Orleans Saints entertain the Atlanta Falcons tonight on Monday Night Football. Kickoff is at 6:15 and it can be seen on ESPN. In baseball, the division series of the MLB playoffs continue today with a pair of Game 2s. First at 3, the Cleveland Guardians host the Chicago White Sox. Chicago leads the series 1-0. And at 6, the New York Yankees visit the Tampa Bay Rays. Tampa has a 1-0 series lead. You can watch both games on TBS. 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

0: 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Make an appointment online. You don't even have to pick up the phone. All right. A little hockey talk here. Alexander Ovechkin announced to his team that he is going to be done at the end of this season. Now, I'm actually surprised by this. This is a very non-hockey thing, but it's going to turn into a farewell tour. Everyone's going to show up to watch him for the last time. I will be very curious if there are, like, gifts associated with this, like we see in the NBA, like we see in the NFL, where the last time you're going to play it in a certain arena, the opposing team trots out a gift for you. Again, hockey is a lot more unassuming about stuff like this, about their hellos, their goodbyes, their awards. It's just like a don't look at me type culture, whereas a lot of professional sports are very much look at me type culture. But, I mean, he is one of the all-time greats. He is a Mount Rushmore of hockey type player. He has broken the unbreakable goals, or the unbreakable records, I should say, with goals. Like, the guy is an absolute monstrosity of a hockey player. And I don't mind a farewell tour, personally. I think it's kind of neat when you let an fan base, an opposing fan base, know that, like, hey, you've got a limited amount of time to continue watching me ply my trade. If you want to splurge for those tickets when I come to Salt Lake City, or when I show up in Denver, or for the last time when I'm in San Jose, you got to do it, because I'm not going to be here anymore. So Ovi told his teammates, this is it. I'm done after this. And their reaction was somewhat predictable, but I'm curious to see how the league handles the departure and the farewell tour of Alexander Ovechkin, who definitely belongs on the very short list of greatest players to ever play the game of hockey.
1: Yeah, you remember they do it in baseball too, or at least they have done it a few times. You remember when Mariano Rivera had his final season, and it might have been your Minnesota Twins, or at least maybe if it wasn't them, it was one visiting team or home team. They made a bat out of broken bats a chair out of broken bats for him.
0: That's actually really
1: gifted
0: cool.
1: Gifted it to him because, you know, the story with Mo was that Cutter just shredded bats. It was the only pitch he threw, basically. And he is known for being a big-time closer and getting big-time outs in pressure pack situations. And then he's also known for the amount of broken bats that Cutter caused. And so they gave him a chair made out of broken bats. So it'd be interesting to see, like, do you make something creative out of pucks that they, you know, for the amount of goals that he scored against you if you're a certain team? I don't know.
0: So Derek Jeter was one of the more famous of the farewell tour people.
1: It was like Rivera, Jeter, and then Big Poppy all, like, almost in a row.
0: Jeter, it seems like Jeter's farewell gifts got a lot more attention than other people's did. So the Boston Red Sox gave him a placard from the Green Monster, a signed second base, and some boots. The Minnesota Twins gave him the last second base that was ever used at the Metrodome, their old arena, their old stadium. It's kind of cool, little piece of history. The Chicago Cubs gave Derek Jeter an outfield banner and the number 2 of the Wrigley Field scoreboard. That one is really cool.
1: Because, that is cool.
0: Of course, Wrigley Field still uses the old manual antique scoreboard, which is part of the kind of appeal, part of the ambiance at Wrigley Field. The Houston Astros gave him a Stetson cowboy hat, pinstripe cowboy boots, golf clubs, and golf instruction. Baltimore Orioles, a bucket of Maryland crabs. So they gave him crabs because Maryland's known for their crabs.
1: Yeah. You got crabs in Baltimore.
0: The Texas Rangers, they gave him goat leather cowboy boots because he's the goat.
1: mean, he's not. He's really popular, but he's not the GOAT. But anyway, moving on.
0: They gave him GOAT cowboy boots. So some cool stuff.
1: So here, can I say one?
0: I think he got surfboards from two different teams.
1: Oh, like which California teams?
0: Yeah, you got to be original when you're doing these things, which is why like Wrigley Field, you're kind of in a situation where you get a better.
1: At Fenway too, you get some.
0: Cleveland gave him a guitar, a custom Cleveland Indians guitar, but it was pinstriped. I don't know how much I like the opposing teams leaning too far into the pinstripe thing and giving them something of theirs that then was pinstriped. Like, let the Yankees do all the pinstripe stuff for him.
1: Yeah,
0: but he got a bunch of second bases from teams.
1: Okay, because shortstop covering second a lot. That makes sense. I'll say this. One thing that makes me a little uncomfortable about the farewell tours is all these teams that and their fan bases who hated that player because they were so good against them, right? And you probably lost to that player a lot. All of a sudden being like, oh, we love you so much. Here you go. Here's something for like the Red Sox Yankees rivalry, for example. Why don't we just give you this really cool gift? And it's like, dude,
0: well,
1: we hate your guts. Like, why are we doing this?
0: But it's not real hate. That's the thing. It's sports hate. And when somebody is leaving the game, right, you have to acknowledge that they gave you some of that emotion. Part of why you cared so much about those rivalry games is because you had villains to root against, right?
1: Yeah.
0: Like Utah football, Batman needs the Joker. Joker needs Batman. It's the central theme of the dang movie, all right? You need that.
1: You need each other.
0: You need each other. Like Utah and BYU and Utah and BYU fans, you hate each other. You hate.
1: Yeah.
0: But also you need that, right? Think of Utah football's schedule in the Big 12 conference if you don't have BYU on the schedule. If you don't have, and especially in these early years where you've joined a new conference, Colorado's your rival now?
1: Yeah.
0: The Arizona schools? No, thank you. Like, you need to have, when you join the Pac-12, it took a minute, but these organic, like, distastes started to develop. And it became, like, Utah-USC became a thing. Utah-Oregon became a thing. Not like Utah-BYU things, but you need those things. And you need your rival, and you need, I think, like, you need an Austin Collie character. You need someone on the other side to hate. A problem I have right now with Utah BYU is I really, really like Kalani Sitake, and I really, really like Aaron Roderick, and I really like what Bear Bachmeyer represents, and I really think that this Kadu Luave kid is one of the best defensive players. Like, it's super easy to root for these guys, except then you look at the uniform and you're just like, ugh, no, yeah. I can't do it. So
1: maybe
0: I actually enjoy that when, like, a Derek Jeter, like, even if you hated him, he's like a classy dude. He didn't say a bunch of bad stuff, right? When that guy is stepping away, I think it's cool that you acknowledge the contributions they made to the game. Some of the gifts are more clever than others, where you like maybe do like a tongue in cheek, like, oh, remember how much we hated this or you hated this about us.
1: I would prefer it to be more like that, but I guess not every team is going to be able to come up with that. You would think that the Red Sox could have come up with that, though, knowing like how the bitter
0: Boston,
1: the rivalry
0: the Boston Red Sox should have come up with, like, they should have given him like a terrible gift for himself and then donated to his charity. Some teams donated to his charity.
1: Maybe they should have given him the exact second base that Dave Roberts stole.
0: They should
1: know for, you know, like
0: something like that. Like give him something that's like a nod to, hey, remember how tough this was between us.
1: Yeah.
0: Remember how much we hated each other. Remember how much this was a bad thing. And if you're Alexander Ovechkin and you're the reason for the conversation we're having right now, and you're retiring and you're getting this farewell tour, like, I mean, everyone just going to give you a hockey stick?
1: Yeah.
0: You know what? Someone needs to, wherever he lost the tooth that he never decided to put back in, they need to get him a gold tooth.
1: There you go.
0: That's the only one I want to see him get.
1: Yeah. I'll say this because I'm probably way too petty about this. I would have loved for the Red Sox in particular to give Derek Jeter a nice, hey, goodbye. We're glad you're not playing us again. Congratulations on retirement. Just a little, just, hey, see you later, instead of some contrived gift that says, hey, we actually loved you and we hated you.
0: The charitable donation is the best.
1: Charitable donation's great. There's nothing wrong with that. The thing that bothered me the most with the, as far as a farewell tour, was Kobe Bryant, because that guy, not like Derek Jeter, where he was likable, right? and said good things, always did the right thing kind of thing. And when he came to Salt Lake City, the Jazz fans gave him a standing O, like he was always their favorite player. It's like, no, like this guy, I get, let's give him a nod of respect. And I saw like messages, social media messages, like, oh, yeah, hated playing against him, but you got to give him respect. Like, no, you don't have to. You can just hate him.
0: The Kobe farewell sucked because there were like 10,000 Laker fans in there.
1: Yeah, I mean, that's true. That ended up skewing the amount of people giving him some flowers.
0: But
1: that's true.
0: That's the worst part about like a Kobe farewell. And
1: yeah,
0: I don't know how much of that will exist. Like, certainly not here in Utah, but like, I don't think the Capitals have a bunch of fans outside of that market where when they go to like New Jersey, there's 8,000 Capitals sweaters in the, because that's the thing that always bugged me when the Jazz were in those really lean years and those down years, you'd go to the Delta Center and it, you know, like, hey, wow, the fans are really showing up. Yeah, the opposing team's fans are really showing up. Golden State Warrior fans proliferated during that time. Laker fans were all over the place at that time. You want your home arena, and it's going to become this again. It already is for hockey. You still, like, you know what's crazy is I remember the very first Utah Hockey Club game at the Delta Center was full of opposing team sweaters.
1: Yeah.
0: Right? There were a lot of, and now there are already within, you're in the third season now, there's already fewer of those because people are jumping on the hockey fans that came from Chicago or came from Buffalo or came from wherever else. Now they're like, well, this is my home now, so maybe I'll at least jump on board this bandwagon. There were still some Blackhawks sweaters, but there were probably 40%, 30% of as many Blackhawks sweaters for this one as there was for that original, which was also the Chicago Blackhawks.
1: Yeah, I was going to say, this year is a good year to contrast because it's the same opponent, you know, three years later. So this is, this is a good one to see. We were both at both those games. I want to say way less Blackhawks jerseys this time. You still saw some, but way less Blackhawks jerseys this time, than there were in the inaugural game. I still notice the occasional Coyotes sweater too, which I'm like, shout out to you guys for still supporting the team, even though that was a bitter exit from Arizona. And a lot of those Arizona fans are still pretty mad at Ryan Smith and Salt Lake City, but it's nice to see the Coyotes sweaters around. They're still supporting the team.
0: Spencer texting in, when Messi set the record for most goals scored for one club at Barcelona, he teamed up with Budweiser and sent every goalkeeper a beer. Okay. For how many times he scored on them? 644 bottles to 160 different goalkeepers. One guy got 21 beers. So maybe Ovi could do something like that. That's actually really cool.
1: That's a good one.
0: If you are the departing player, this is what I want. Spencer, another great text from Spencer. He's really good at this. Alexander Ovechkin should flip the script and show up to every arena for the last time with a gift that he remembers about that place. You know what I mean? Like,
1: whether it's like,
0: even if it's like
1: goals,
0: hey,
1: scored or something, or something.
0: It's else. Like, yeah, I scored 70 goals against you guys. So here's 70 bottles of my signature Alexander Ovechkin Russian vodka,
1: which I'm sure he has.
0: If not Alexander Ovechkin, that's probably something you should get on board with.
1: Or some kind of Russian vodka sponsor. Yeah, that's a really good text by Spencer. Really good idea.
0: I have to talk about this. This will be the only other thing I put in this. And then I want to talk about the Utah Mammoth losing their first game of the season. But Colorado State is not going to generate a lot of headlines here on the show. They had a really weird scenario this last weekend. And I'm sure some of you were watching the game, or if you didn't watch the game, you probably at least read about this. But their defensive coordinator left the game at halftime. So his name is Tyson Summers, and at halftime, Jim Mora relieved Tyson Summers of play calling duties in the middle of the game, said, "You're not calling the defense in the second half." Now, Jim Mora insists he did not fire the guy at halftime, but he relieved him of his play calling duties, which, let's be honest, that would be really tough to experience. You wouldn't want that. He left the game. Halftime, he just leaves. Jim Mora said this: "Tyson was relieved of his play calling duties. He left the field. He's no longer part of the football program. That is permanent." So,
1: wow.
0: Maybe, I don't know. Like, we haven't heard anything from Summers yet. Maybe he thought he was being fired. And if you're being fired at halftime of a game, you're certainly not going to go back out.
1: Yeah, you're not sticking around.
0: If you believe you're being fired rather than demoted, then yeah, you're just going to leave. However, if there's any question at all whether or not, like, and the way that Jim Mora describes it, he said Kenny McClendon is calling the plays. Who's Kenny McClendon's the assistant head coach and had co-defensive coordinator tag at one point. So Kenny McClendon is going to call the plays. Oregon State running all over the place, scoring a bunch. Kenny's going to call the second half. And Tyson Summers left. Now, things get heated in football games. It would be an emotional and embarrassing, a terrible thing if you had to deal with that. However, if you left because you thought you were being fired and you weren't actually being fired, that would really suck.
1: Yeah, that's, I mean, that's makes it hard for any other program to hire him now that he's available, right? Because you, that's just a really bad impression to leave. Now, obviously, I think all of us can relate to being that emotional to where we just want to leave right away. We want to quit our job right now. We want to leave a situation right now, right?
0: I can't imagine ever feeling that way, James. No, what like, do you mean?
1: I think all of us can relate to that, but you most of the time and hope most of the time, hopefully you know, think better of it and you come back and finish out whatever the tenure is. In this case, at least finish the game if you're Tyson Summers. But that, cause that's just, that's not going to be great on, that's not a great look for him as he's now looking for another job as a football coach.
0: And if you're wondering, 660 yards of total offense for Oregon State in that game against Colorado State. So it's not like Jim Mora was not warranted in being like, we need to figure something out on the defensive side of the ball. They started the season strong. They've lost three in a row, the Colorado State Rams, who of course are now a Pac-12 team, which is pretty crazy.
1: One other thing on this Coach Summers thing. If the guy that he's handing the reins to, like now you're the play caller, was at one point your co-defensive coordinator, so meaning both of you were defensive coordinator at one point, like that's another reason where it's like, dude, like if he didn't say you're fired, you're done, then like you have reason to believe that you're just done calling plays.
0: I will also allow for the fact that Jim Mora is kind of the dude who would be like, I didn't fire him. He decided to leave, even if he did fire you. Like Jim Mora is not exactly the most above board guy we've had in college football. But
1: I hope it works out well for Summers. But this, again, this might, he might have a hard time finding another job as a football coach for a minute because this is just not a good look.
0: Yeah, you don't want to throw a fit and walk off your job if you weren't actually fired. So that's where it stands right now with Colorado State on the defense. All right. Something very important happened with the Utah Mammoth this weekend, and we got to talk about what it is because if you're going to be a team that can contend and eventually win a Stanley Cup, you need your star players healthy. You need your star players protected. You need your star players to be rallied around by their teammates. That happened, and we'll talk about it. It's the Sean O'Connell Show on ESPN 700 and 92.1 FM.
2: The Utes have a new coach at the helm. Forever Ute Morgan Scalley and almost an entirely new coaching staff, including changes to both coordinators. 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Nationally, there's not much belief in this team. Can they shock the college football world and win the Big 12? 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
0: The Utah Mammoth are no longer undefeated in the state of New York. Tragic. Hate to hear it. 6 wins, 0 ties, 0 losses in the first 2 seasons of our professional hockey experience here in the state of Utah.
1: And it's like
0: NHL experience, I should say.
1: Outright. wins too. I guess there was, I think I remember an overtime win, which would, you know, put the one in the tie column when it comes to hockey, but that's, yeah.
0: So now you have some New York talent on your roster, and now you're losing to teams in New York. You don't like it. You hate to hear it. You hate to see it. Look, long season, by the way, 10 goals in the first two games, one goal given up in the first two games. Game three, you lose. And the reason I want to bring up the loss here is because Will Cooley, who's not, he spells his name in a really strange way. It's not like Logan Cooley. Mm. Will Cooley had a dangerous hit from behind on Dylan Gunther on Sunday. And Dylan Gunther is probably going to be your leading scorer this year. I think he's got a chance to be one of the leading scorers in the NHL, like a top 10 goal scorer in the NHL right now. He's off to a really hot start of the season. And you can't let guys like that sustain dirty hits. And in the NHL, more than in any other league and more than in any other sport, they litigate these things on the ice. So Jack McBain went out and fought. And that's how it's going to be. You're not going to send Cooley or Keller, and you're not going to make Gunther fight it out himself against the big guy. But Jack McBain goes out there, and, you know, you get a penalty for fighting. Will Cooley said that he was not intending to throw a dirty hit. He doesn't ever want to be considered a dirty player and things like that. But then he had the very hockey player reaction, just like, yeah, I respect that they had to come get me and I had to answer the call. So he got a minor infraction. He shoved Dylan Gunther into the boards head first, though. And this is something that the league has to review. This is something that you've got to take very, very seriously, because we've seen guys get hurt in a really like a significant, not doesn't even have to be season ending, but can be career altering type of scenario where a guy goes face first into the boards or top of his head first into the boards. And, you know, Anders Lee got right in there and was fighting. And eventually it was McBain who actually had to throw it down, I think, but just a really unfortunate situation. And you don't send people into the boards face first. It's something that in the NHL, the players usually police amongst themselves. Even guys on your own team will tell you, like, hey, don't do that. That's going to bring that back on us. Because there's supposed to be someone on every roster that's, you know, willing to do this dirty work. And you dodged a bullet. Dylan Gunther seems to be fine, but they lose their first game in the state of New York. Thankfully, he was able to turn, so the side of his head kind of hit the boards. He didn't go fully face first or top of the head first, because that gets really scary with the amount of momentum that these guys have moving fast on the ice. Hate to see it. Glad to see the team immediately go out there and try to give some hockey justice to it.
1: Yeah, and just have Dylan Gunther's back, right? To put it simply, it's crazy that this was only a 2-minute minor, though, given like that is such a violation of a unwritten rule to hit guys, particularly from behind, head first into a wall like that. Seems like that should have been a lot harsher penalty given out by the refs in game. But as you said, when the refs don't, especially when the refs don't give it that harsh a penalty, guys like Jack McBain are going to step up and give him a different kind of penalty. Right. And that's what they did in the game yesterday.
0: McBain won the fight, by the way, if that matters to anybody. It's like, they don't really keep score on those types of things, but
1: you do.
0: Cooley went down first. So.
1: Is that even a new Twitter bit for you? Just looking up hockey fights and scoring it.
0: You know what's interesting?
1: This guy won.
0: Is the way that you have to fight on skates, and you have to fight wearing a sweater with pads underneath it. I don't think you could actually translate a lot of like what you know from traditional fighting to that. Like, obviously you want to throw good punches and things like that. Yeah. But the other night, I was watching and like guys, you never in a million years want to like turn your head away from your opponent in a real fight. But if you have the right grip on their sweater and you have the right length of your arm, it's actually seemingly like a pretty good strategy in an NHL fight where you've got a reach advantage. You like basically just look away, lean far enough away that they can't hit you. And then you time it so you're coming back in and hit them. I saw two people using that. I was like, oh dang, that's actually kind of clever. Can't really do that in a fight when you don't have a shirt on.
1: And I would think that it's almost impossible to like plant because you're sliding around on skates too. So
0: also these guys can move better on skates than I can on my 2 feet. So
1: they probably can plant in some way. Yeah, for sure.
0: I think they have it figured out.
1: By the way, if you want to hear more about Jack McMahon's hockey fighting inspiration or influences, you can just listen to our OC's interview with Jack McMahon from a couple weeks ago, ESPN700sports.com.
0: Yes, we did. We talked into that a little bit. We talked to him probably too much for his own taste about that. I appreciate him. Like he really went down the rabbit hole with me on that kind of thing. So
1: he seemed to be amused by it. He chuckled a few times at a couple of your questions.
0: That was cool of him to do. Look, the Utah Mammoth are now 2-1. They lost this one 4-2 against the Rangers, but most importantly, Dylan Gunther, it seems like he's going to be totally fine, and Jack McBain is making sure that other teams don't think they can get away with that kind of crap, because the NHL did not, and the NHL referees did not penalize a dirty hit enough. So Will Cooley, no relation to Logan Cooley, because you spell it like some kind of an ingrate, you're on notice.
1: Yeah, we don't like you, and not just because you spell your name weird, okay?
0: That is the primary reason, though.
1: I guess that's part of it, but that's not just why.
0: C-U-Y-L-L-E.
1: Yeah.
0: I don't know how else I would pronounce it. It's kind of like Brett Favre.
1: Yeah, Favre. I honestly, reading his name and not hearing the call, I was like, is it Kuehl? But I guess it's Cooley.
0: I think the only player I actually like who's got a weird name with the weird spelling is Luke Kuechly.
1: Yeah.
0: So maybe Kuechly. It's a me problem. I don't know. Got to take a break. We'll come back with Zach Moss, Utah football legend, NFL veteran, his thoughts on Utah, Kansas this week, and what happened in the NFL this weekend. It's the Sean O'Connell Show on ESPN 700, 92.1 FM.
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0: Welcome back to the Sean O'Connell Show. Welcome in Zach Moss, the Utah football legend, NFL veteran. Zach, welcome to the show again. How are you, sir?
20: Doing good. Thanks, you guys, for having me on.
0: What did you do with your bye week Saturday this past weekend?
20: Not too much. Just hung out at home and enjoyed some quiet.
0: So, team back in action this weekend. Another night game at Rice-Eccles Stadium against Kansas. And I guess this applies to Kansas, but it applies to every team right now in the Big 12 Conference, including Utah to a certain extent. You're either four games or five games into your season here. And, you know, I think for a lot of these teams, we kind of know what to expect. We know what they are, but also not, because competition has been odd. You've played, in Kansas's case, a couple of, like, really non-factor teams, FCS team, Middle Tennessee State. You've lost the games against Power Four teams. But you looked really, really good against Middle Tennessee State. I don't know if that is something we could translate to Utah. So when you're watching film in a week like this and you can only evaluate the sample size of the four games that the Kansas Jayhawks have played or that the Utes have played, how do you know what is what that team really is and what is kind of like an outlier?
20: Obviously, like you said, you know, the schedule that they've played, you know, they haven't really truly had a outrageous schedule. So, you know, but they've looked good in certain things that you kind of want to see when you talk about the capabilities that good teams have. They've been able to show those in different ways and win in different styles. I think the Iowa State game was the biggest thing, because Iowa State is a sneaky, weird team, as you kind of saw versus, I think they played West Virginia, if I'm not mistaken, and, you know, we bottled up their running back extremely well, in that, especially in the first half, and then he went off to have just a spectacular game. So you, like, you know, when you see stuff like that, right, and I think his name's Aiden something, but he
0: Aiden,
20: was one,
0: yeah, you know, Aiden Flora, home. Yeah.
20: Yeah, and, you know, to see something like that and the way that the U's had to respond in the second half, right, obviously dominating the first half on both sides of the ball, had some pushback going back and forth, some adversity, and then to put the game away right on the road, I think that's the biggest thing when you talk about, you know, the schedule hasn't been anything to really, really blink at, but at the same time, they've won in different ways. They've shown they can do that. And that's the type of stuff you got to see.

0: think of the Big 12 conference play?
1: Coming back off a bye week, what's got to be the main focus for a team that, you know, got to rest up a little bit, got to lift a little bit more, maybe put some muscle back on, eat good, rest good. And now, you know, you're starting off your week with practices again to get back into your routine. What's the biggest challenge in getting back into that season routine after the bye week breaks it?
0: I think the biggest thing is to, you know, the conditioning. It's probably the hardest thing, getting back. You know, that's a long week off, essentially. You know, obviously not exactly sure on every single thing that they did up there during the bye week. But, you know, from my past and dealing with bye weeks, you know, you still, you know, practice a little bit on injuries and who's banged up, who's not banged up, things like that. But, you know, I think the main thing is to – getting back into that groove of things. They've been pretty groovy offensively and defensively so far, and continue to find that fire. But, you know, definitely not worried about that, because that's where, you know, you talk about the coaching staff and things of that nature, and the strength staff and keeping these guys ready to go, keeping them motivated mentally and physically. So, you know, we really don't have a big issue coming out of a bye week. So looking forward to that, to continue to be the same trend.
1: How do you feel about momentum game to game, week to week? Obviously momentum exists in games, right? But week to week, are you a believer in momentum? In this case, it would have been momentum interrupted by a week off. Sometimes it's bad momentum you want to stop with a week off, but is there even such a thing when, you know, your games are separated by 6 or 7 days?
0: Yeah, I mean, you never know with momentum. It can swing real fast. You know, but I think that's the part where it comes to the coaches, you know, how they structure practice during the bye week, right? It's not like these guys are taking an absolute whole week off of just away from football, right? It's not where they don't lift, they don't watch film. You know, and then I'm sure we have guys that, you know, are really dedicated to their crafts. So I'm for sure that, you know, during the bye week, these guys are still getting together without the coaches, right? And, you know, and trying to enjoy their time off at the same time and get healthy, but just, you know, doing the same things that they need to do to continue to stay in that rhythm and stay in that flow of all the things that's giving them the type of momentum that they've carried through the first 4 weeks of playing. Because, you know, obviously this Kansas team is going to come in and give them a fight for sure. And you can't start slow. Coming off a bye week, sometimes that's a big issue with teams coming off a bye week and starting slow. And we've started fast offensively each and every week. So to your point about momentum, you definitely got to keep that momentum of starting fast and has to show up this week again.
1: Speaking of starting fast, it's been coming out of the halftime break that this Utah team seems to slow a little bit. They seem to fall asleep a little bit at halftime. And I think that's part of human nature. It's a little bit natural when especially you're carrying big leads as they have in all of their first four games this season. But the third quarter has been the least productive quarter for this University of Utah football team, both on the offensive side of the ball and on the defensive side of the ball. Now, ultimately, it doesn't matter because they're all wins. But when you've got extra time to study film and to self-scout during a bye week, maybe that's something that you identify. And we've talked about this before. Like, all right, third quarter, how do you make sure that your third quarter is just as good as your first quarter if you're Zach Moss?
0: I think for me, it goes back to, you know, the way you structure practice, right? You know, obviously coming off being in a bye week and it being early, you know, I kind of sucked being in a bye week and week coming off of week four, man, when, you know, your body is just starting to, you know, get used to playing football again after being months off. But to me, it's all about practice, right? You practice how you play. And, you know, if the coaching staff is putting these guys in the right situations in practice, right? Because football is all about situations. And that's one thing I've learned is, you know, and been taught over time is, you know, to be masses of situation. So, you know, put these guys in third down situations in practice, right? Make it as much of a game style format as much.

0: can. So that way, when these guys get into the game and it's this third quarter, these third downs, whatever it may be, right? These situations arise. It's not their first time, right, on a Saturday night being in those situations. They've practiced it all week, right? That's the reason when you go to a practice, these things are scripted, right? These are situations that the coaches feel are the most important, right? You can have situations where you come out of the halftime break, right? All these little different things that that need to show up, that do show up in game days. It's all about the coaching staff putting the players in the right positions to be at their best and, you know, things of that nature.
1: Zach Moss is our guest here on the Sean O'Connell Show, Utah football legend, NFL veteran, and right now the sideline reporter for the Utah radio broadcast that you can listen to right here on ESPN 700 and 92.1 FM. Whiteout uniform for a night game, Zach Moss. It's backwards. It's usually blackout during the night game. I feel a little superstitious about it. I'm not going to try to curse anything, but how much did you care about what uniform you were wearing, especially in college where you got so many different combinations?
0: Honestly, I didn't care. I think I feel like I pay much more attention to that stuff now than I did in college. You know, I think for one, with Coach Witt and, you know, the guys that we had up there running the equipment room, things of that nature, you know, it was a pretty status quo kind of a thing, right? You know, we had our certain games, right? Night game is black, and then if it's the, you know, the pride game, you pride game, there's a certain uniform for that. And if you go on the road, right, it's pretty much only this, right? It's always almost white on the road. So, you know, it was more of a almost like an NFL-ran program, essentially, when it came to the uniform, right? One thing that's popped out to me is, you know, how Wayshon, I think it was last year, I don't think he's done it much this year, but last year, you know, the pink cleats, right? You know, pretty much almost all the whole rest of the season. And, you know, that was, you know, kind of weird to me because you never really see that much individualism, especially at Utah when, you know, being in the Coach Whittingham era and things of that nature, and if you look back all those years as well, you don't really see that much individualism. But I love that, you know, Coach Scally, you know, he's ex-player, ex-alum. He's a lot closer in age, right? He's kind of far off still, but closer than Coach Witt was to what the new age of football essentially is, right? You got to allow these guys to have, you know, some type of, you know, input on what they're wearing, what they want to wear, right? And I think this is a direct cause of players, right? The leadership, right? Giving the players leadership and, you know, changing some things up, right? You know, the captains and things like that. And I'm sure, you know, that comes directly from them with some stuff from Coach Scally as well. So I like to see things being different, right? I love the night game with the all white out. I think that's going to be just an absolute spectacular view just for everybody inside of Rice Eccles and people watching it on TV as well. So, you know, I'm super happy that, you know, these guys are having a lot more input on certain things. And, you know, who knows what, I'm not sure if they're going to do the hand painted helmets again this year, but who knows if they do, what type of style we're going to get from that as well.
1: Speaking of style, the coaching style that we're seeing Morgan Scally, now he's five games in, did the bowl game last year and first four games this season. Morgan as an assistant coach was, you know, an animated type guy, kind of loud, a little crazy at times, especially in practice, not as much during games and things like that. But I've noticed that he's borderline stoic on the sideline when he's the head coach. Right. He's observing. He's quiet. He's conversational, it seems. And obviously we don't have a camera on him all the time. And I'm not looking at him all the time when I'm watching the games in the stadium to see how he's reacting to things. But he has a very calm demeanor on the sideline and he's an intense guy overall. It's just like on game day, he's trusting that, you know what, I've already put in the work. Let's just see how this thing plays out. I'm a little surprised by that, if I'm being honest, because I enjoy that charismatic, energetic approach from Morgan Scalley. And I'm not saying it's totally absent, but it's just not as noticeable. Have you noticed anything about his demeanor on the sideline? And does it maybe surprise you one way or the other?
0: I wouldn't say I'm surprised because I didn't really have any expectations. I'm not a person that, you know, lives in the expectation world. So I didn't really have any expectations on how he would present himself on the sideline. Right. You know, I think, personality obviously does matter. Like we all know, he's definitely a lot more fiery in practice. He definitely has a personality that will shock you if you don't know him and things of that nature as well. So to see him pretty stoic and kind of just really, really super mild, honestly, to be on the sideline throughout these first couple weeks, you know, it's been, I wouldn't say weird, but it's like, oh, okay, you know, he can have different personalities when they call for them, right? But I think, you know, and I've talked about it before on our pregame show with Bill and Sly, you know, it's, to me, I think that comes from the type of trust that he has in his coaches that he's picked to, you know, build this program with the vision that he has as well, right? You know, he's not one of those guys that's going to jump into, you know, the DC meeting and start taking over the DC meeting, right? He's not a guy that's going to come in and take over the offensive coordinator's meeting, right? Special teams meeting, right? And you're talking about a guy who played at this level and played at the, you know, next level and things of that nature as well. So I think some of that is just him having full trust in the players and the coaches, right? That gives the player, the coaches who are calling these plays and putting the players in position to just have, you know, just the outright confidence that, you know, if there's an issue, if they mess up, right, they're not going to have somebody breathing under their neck and things of that nature. So, you know, that's sometimes a lot of coaches, coordinators, they don't get that type of privilege. And I think, you know, just his demeanor on the sideline so far has just been, in my opinion, from what I've seen, is just that he has a ton of trust in these guys, and these guys are doing an absolute great job. Obviously, Coach Swan in his first year at the DC year, Coach McGivens, who's, you know, has a storied history himself and being a play caller over the years. But the first time at Utah, he's giving these guys just, you know, every key to the doors right now.
1: Zach Moss for another minute or two here on the Sean O'Connell Show, talking all things Utah football and NFL football. I want to touch on here with you. Did you ever have crazy encounters with the referees at any level of football? We saw a couple instances this week from NFL referees where, you know, guy gets knocked over, gets mad about it, gets up in somebody's face. Trey McBride somehow upset a ref enough that the ref was telling him to bleep off or whatever. And it's kind of crazy. It's kind of crazy to see that, because refs are usually like stonewall you, if anything, right? They just don't talk. But did you ever have a crazy encounter with a referee?
0: Surprisingly, no. I didn't have a weird encounter with the referees in my time. You know, every referee, sometimes I was surprised they knew who I was. And then, you know, sometimes you just had a decent, quick little, you know, witty comment, you know, joking manner to the referees and things like that, because you always want to be in the referees' good favor as many times as you can. I never had an encounter with them that was in a negative way.
1: We're seeing it in the NFL. We're seeing it in college football with certain teams, especially a team that, you know, has a bunch of former Utes and Ute coaches on it right now. Can a team on a consistent basis, like more than one or two games a year, can you outplay bad quarterback production? Is there a way that you could still be a good team without having at least a quality quarterback, at least a decent quarterback? But if your quarterback is turning the ball over, throwing 50% completion, if your quarterback is actually below a certain standard, is there a way, Zach Moss, that a team can truly overcome that?
0: In this era of football, the modern era of football, I don't think so. I think because the game of football is now so quarterback centric, a lot more than it ever has been. You know, I think just the other, yesterday, you know, they put so much onus on the quarterback. You know, obviously I played in Buffalo and I saw firsthand just how much onus was on Josh to go out there and, you know, pretty much will us to a win each and every week. And obviously the same thing with Joe Burrow, who just threw, I want to say, 58, 59 passes in a game yesterday, right? So I don't think you can – I think you can be a good team, right? I think look at the Minnesota Vikings right now, right? They're a good team, right? In 4-0 and they average 15 points per game. They haven't scored – they've only scored 6 touchdowns in 4 weeks and haven't scored a touchdown in 32 offensive drives. You know, so I think you could be a good team, but when you talk about being a good team, are you want to just be a good team or do you want to be a team that can, you know, go to different places, right? That's being winning your division, being in that championship game, right? Or being in the Super Bowl or in the playoffs, in that 12 spot playoffs, right? I don't think you can do that when you get in subpar play from your quarterback in this era, you know, just because. You know, even if you had a great running game, it'll be really hard to do that week in and week out, without getting anything from a quarterback, especially if you add in turnovers and things of that nature. So, you know, my answer would be no. I think you could be – well, my answer is yes, to be a good team. But whatever your definition of a good team is, will then, you know – make that answer a little bit more difficult.
1: And on that same vein, right? If you're a college football player right now and knowing how the landscape has changed, right? And a starting quarterback makes a bunch of money and you as a starting running back, you're making some money too. So you're professionals, but you've also got, it's all 1-year contracts, right? You've also got a transfer portal and things like that. And you know that there's only certain windows of success, especially for a college football team. You can't really play the long game anymore. You're on a team, your quarterback's underperforming, and you're, you know, the second or third or fourth most important player on the team, aside from the quarterback, and you're looking at that guy screwing up your opportunities here. You still want to be a great teammate. You still want to make sure that you're doing what's, you know, in the best interest of everybody. But, I mean, is there a role in which you as a player can be like, man, we got to make a change here, coach, or – coach, when is this going to happen? Because, I mean, there are a few teams in college football right now that are at that precipice that it looks like they have some other things. They got a great defense. They may be capable runners, but when the quarterback is not playing well, you got to make a change at some point. How as a player, especially an important player, do you manage that with your teammate, with your coaches?
0: I think I know one of the teams that you're talking about. That are having that issue now.
1: Michigan's got to bench Bryce Underwood at some point, but he's on a $12 million deal.
0: Well, that's the issue when you bring in the NIL, right? It becomes more of the professional level thing, right? You know, obviously go back just 10 years, right? You know, and then Bryce Underwood isn't performing well. He's benched without even blinking an eye, right? It's already done. But now that he's making the type of money he's making, right, and the people who are paying him, right, you never want to see an investment, right, not doing well, right, or sitting on the bench, right, because it's not doing you any favors, right? That's like reinvesting in something, and I put X amount of dollars into it, and then I just pull my money out, and I take all the negative loss on that, right? It's the worst thing that you can do. So, you know, in the coaching staff, and it happens all the time in the pro levels, which is why the NIL stuff was always going to be a bit difficult in the college level because it's so new, right? And you're dealing with essentially kids that they have to progress, right? And you see it in the NFL right now. These guys in the first round getting drafted, right? You're talking $30-40 million in contract total money, and that's not even money that essentially is on the caps. But still, even if the guy like a CJ Stroud plays well essentially through the first 3 years, do you want to extend him $50 million, right? Because it handicaps your team. You know, they move on from these guys so fast, right? J.J. McCarthy, they move on from them so fast, right? And that's because of the money. It's not because of anything else, just the money. But as a player, you know, and you're on the team and you're in that space, you just have to believe that the coaching staff is going to figure it out. And that's their job. That's why they get paid. You can't essentially, you know, doesn't matter where you're ranked as the player on the team, 2, 3, 4, in terms of importance, you can't go to your coaches and pretty much, you know, lobby for your quarterback to be benched. You got to support them in every way possible because, you know, at the end of the day, you still got to do your job as well. And if you can do, you find a way to do your job even better, maybe you might be able to help him out and things of that nature. But it all comes down to just having faith and trust that the coaching staff will get it right because, like I said, there's a lot more things to why you hold on to a guy and you let him play it out, especially when you're making $5, $6, $7, $8 million in one season in college.
1: Yeah, I mean, it's different than it used to be, that's for sure. But I appreciate your insight on that. We'll see you up there on Saturday night, Zach. Appreciate your time.
0: Absolutely, my man. See you then.
1: Zach Moss, Utah football legend, NFL running back. Now you can hear him on the sidelines as he works the broadcast with the voice of the Utes, Bill Riley, Stevenson Sylvester up in the booth, and Zach Moss on the sideline. 8:15 kickoff, a whiteout Saturday night at Rice-Eccles Stadium, at least for the team. I haven't cross-referenced to see if the fans are also supposed to wear white for the night game.
2: I think they probably are. Full white stadium.
1: I don't know how I feel about that. Sean O'Connell Show. 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
11: Utah moved up one spot during their bye week in the latest AP Top 25 poll. 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Number 8 BYU and number 11 Texas Tech remain the only Big 12 teams ranked higher than the Utes. 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In the NFL, the Saints host the Falcons tonight on Monday Night Football. Kickoff is at 6:15 and you can watch it on ESPN. In the MLB playoffs, the division series continue today. There's two game twos on the docket. First at 3, the Guardians look to pull even with the White Sox in Cleveland. And at 6, the Rays try to take a commanding 2-0 lead on the Yankees in Tampa. Both games can be seen on TBS. 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
1: Little junk mail update. Official Utah football mail from Keeler McJunkin. Junk mail tells us that the Colorado kickoff time has been set at 8:15 p.m. So you've got an October 10th game at 8:15 p.m. You've got an October 17th game at 8:15 p.m. Utah becoming a favorite on the late night slot. I actually enjoy this. I know there's people out there who don't necessarily love having to wait that long for Utah kickoff. When you got little kids and they go to bed around this time, it's great because they're asleep. You can watch the rest of the game. You don't have to get pulled away to help, you know, clean things up and make lunches and all that kind of stuff. So the downside is then the kids can't watch the game, which is now becoming a thing in my
2: house. Yeah, and it's a road game. It's in Boulder, so you don't have to worry about, hey, that's my kid's bedtime. I can't go to the game now because got to be home. Someone's got to be home with the kids. So it's a road game, so it is a watch-from-home situation more than likely for everybody. This is the third 8:15 kickoff. Remember, the Arkansas game was also 8:15, and then two of the other three games were 1:30 kickoffs. So someone said on Twitter, and they're not wrong. So far, it's either 1:30 or 8:15.
1: Whose seat is hotter right now, Deion Sanders or Kyle Whittingham? Expectations obviously way, way, way higher for Kyle Whittingham at Michigan.
2: Yeah.
1: But also, I think, and I'm not talking about the fan base. The fan base at Michigan is completely unreasonable because all fan bases are, and they're done. They've said it already many different times. He is in a situation now where, I mean, we're getting into real territory. This is not, oh, we're mad at you and we're the schadenfreude of our collective fan base. We want to see bad things happen to Kyle Whittingham. I'm not in that space. I'm never going to be in that space. However, we're getting to a critical point now with the University of Michigan and the fact that, you know, this 21-year head coach at a certain spot that is well-respected then gets brought in to kind of right the ship and stabilize things, and they haven't. It's unstable. And I said at the beginning of the show, I'll say it again, there is not a coach in college football that can overcome terrible play from a quarterback, crazy inconsistency from a quarterback, especially from a quarterback that, as far as our understanding goes, was forced upon him. A quarterback that was dictated to you as, no, this is our starter. We have him under contract. He's the guy. Like, you see this happen in the NFL, and you haven't had to see it happen in college football until the NIL stuff really kind of took hold here. And
2: it's almost like, it's a good comparison to the NFL. It's almost like Bryce Underwood was the number one overall pick for the Michigan Wolverines. And we've seen those awkward situations when a brand new coach comes in with last year's number one overall pick at quarterback. And that new coach sometimes, I probably most of the time, feels obligated to stick with the number one overall pick who might be struggling because they were the number one overall pick.
1: Yes.
2: Yeah.
1: And Deion Sanders is in a totally different place now where he's just drastically overpaid, insanely overpaid, and he's doing a terrible job not only with the football team itself with the wins and losses situation. But part of the reason why he was given the job and was given the extension is because it was PR win after PR win after PR win for Colorado football, for Colorado as a university. It was like, hey, look what's going on. And he was relying very heavily on his own son, who, even though he's unlikable, is incredibly talented, and on Travis Hunter, who's the best player in football at the time. He was relying very heavily on those guys. And when you have elite, elite players at two incredibly important positions, and in the case of Travis Hunter, he made it four incredibly important positions because it was kick return, punt return, corner, and wide receiver. So you had he was three players by himself, and Shador was an awesome player, and you had the Horn kid, who was another great wide receiver, right? You had some talent, and now Deion is doing this thing where we talked about with Ari Temkin. He's kind of like foisting responsibility, and he's saying like, "Ah, Juju." And look, Isaac Wilson, we love you, man. Like, I wish it would have worked out better at the University of Utah. I wish it would work out better for you at the University of Colorado. He threw three picks in this game, including he threw a pick from his own end zone to a defender who was also standing in the end zone. Like, the guy was right in front of him. And he tried to put it up over his head, and the kid just jumped and picked the ball and landed in the end zone. It wasn't a pick six return. It was just a pick six land. I'm already here, right? So if
2: easiest
1: your answer
2: pick six you ever got,
1: if your answer for Colorado trying to overcome inconsistent quarterback play with Juju Lewis is now to play Isaac Wilson, no coach can overcome that. They're on a bye this week. If they weren't on a bye, I would be asking you who is going to be the Colorado head football coach when Utah plays them in Boulder, because if they had another bad loss and another bad press conference from Deion after, then I would think that there's going to be some more pressure to make a change, to make a move. They might not be able to afford it, so maybe he's safe because of that.
2: Yeah.
1: Because when you got a $10 million contract, you probably have a $70 million buyout or whatever it is. I don't know what his buyout is, but man.
2: He's got a lot of years left on that, though. It's probably a substantial buyout, given how many years are left. I'll say this, too. The quiet part with Kyle Whittingham is he's had some of that same stuff that's plaguing Deion right now, that Deion is handling poorly. He's had some of that same stuff at Michigan that we did not see that much of here at Utah. And by that, I'm talking about when he's told reporters that Bryce Underwood is our quarterback for now.
1: Well, I'm glad he said it the way he said it. Like, I'm actually
2: that's just one thing, though.
1: That one when he was just like, well, look, it's not infinite. And then reporters were asked about it, or reporters asked Bryce about it, and Bryce was just like, oh, he said that. That's one thing that you have to. I know that the timeline is tough because, like, if you do a morning press conference and the players are in school or whatever, but you should always let players hear it from you first as a coach.
2: Yeah.
1: That's a bad look. I think the worst look is saying like, well, Jay Hill wanted us to be in this defense.
2: That's the other one I was going to bring up.
1: You have to, the correct thing. And the thing that Kyle Whittingham did for so long, and every head coach does for so long, even when they don't mean it, by the way, is you take the bullet. When the kid screws up, when your quarterback throws a game sealing interception, that's our fault. We got to coach him up better. That's my fault. I'm the head coach. Coaches are supposed to do that. And it's weird. I think there are certain coaches, and I hope Kyle Whittingham's not one of them, who now that the kids are being paid, they don't feel like, I'm not going to take bullets for you anymore. You make more money than I did when I was 40 years old. I think that there's a little bit of that happening in college football when it used to be just like, nope, that's on me. I got to coach him up better. I got to put him in a better situation to be successful. Now there are coaches who are just like, yeah, bad. It's a bad throw by our quarterback. It's a bad read. Can't have that happen. And it's like, that's true, and it's fine. I don't really think that's throwing someone under the bus. And I don't think he was throwing Jay Hill under the bus, but he's also kind of like Deion is straight up saying, I don't know what's going on here. Talk to the quarterback. Don't talk to me. Talk to him. It's like, whoa, what? And he gets away with that kind of stuff because he's Deion, and he's got this charisma, and he's got this different communication style, but it is wearing so thin. And if they were winning football games, he could wear as thin as he wanted to. But they're not. And if Kyle Whittingham was winning football games at the University of Utah, like he did so much of when he was just like, I'm not going to tell you anything about injuries. Uno doctor. Like, we could, first of all, we were all on his side because you trusted in the coach and not anything else because of the wins. But if the wins aren't there, and if you lost to Western Michigan, Iowa, and Minnesota, and that's how the fan base is looking at it, your seat is warming up. It the fans really is. Are warming up. I don't know if in the athletic department they can truly walk up to Kyle Whittingham and say, dude, we're firing you, because he's going to look back and say, why? Because I'm playing the quarterback you made me keep. If I'm Kyle Whittingham, if I'm Jason Beck, I'm walking in to whoever wants to fire me's office, and I'm putting Devin Dampier's stats in front of them every single week. Look what he's doing. Look what he's doing without me. Or if not him, Bird Ficklin, fine. I wanted to bring this kid. Remember that? And you said we already have our quarterback? Like, it's convoluted. It's complicated. Deion doesn't have that. He does not have... Deion has carte blanche. He can do whatever he wants in Boulder. And that's been a killer. So I think his seat is significantly hotter. I think he's worn a little bit more thin. I think that the tolerance is getting to its breaking point there. I think the fan base at Michigan would be happy with it, whatever outcome, but I don't think the leadership at Michigan can realistically look at Kyle Whittingham and say, you were supposed to do more than this.
2: Yeah.
1: He's going to say, well, yeah, I know I was, but this Bryce Underwood kid ain't it. And one of my greatest players ever told you that, and everyone bit back at him and got mad. Like, how vindicated is Eric Weddle in the circles of Michigan football conversation?
2: Oh my gosh.
1: Michigan was so mad about that whole scenario that they cooled off the recruiting of Gage Weddle because the fan base was so mad at Eric Weddle for telling the truth about Bryce Underwood.
2: Yeah, that's bad strategy by them, by the way.
1: Well, and it's not a permanent thing, but yeah. It's a PR move again, right? You don't want to put a full court press on publicly with a kid whose dad has undermined your quarterback.
2: Bad mouth the program.
1: But here's the thing. He's right. And he's always right, because he knows everything about football. And if you're in this situation now, like, the beauty of Morgan Scully and what is going on with Utah right now is Morgan Scully recognized what he needed and what he wanted as he was taking over. Even as that situation got complicated, he recognized what this team needed and how he wanted to improve what was already pretty solid, was already pretty darn good, we're already kind of spoiled by, and he was like, I'm going to improve upon this with A, B, C, and D. And he knew. He knew. He didn't think. He knew that a big part of that was going to be Devin Dampier. And everything pointed to Devin Dampier having all the reasons in the world to go somewhere else. If not Michigan, and you know what? Michigan, had they backed up a Brinks truck, if they had made a better decision, maybe he would have ended up in a Wolverines uniform, and I wouldn't have begrudged him for it. Arizona State put on a full court press. Levitt is gone. Cutter Bowley, they wanted Devin Dampier. And Morgan Scully shows up at his door and says, stay here. This is my vision. This is what we can do, right? There's a luxury to that that should be enjoyed by every head football coach. I can't believe I'm defending Kyle Whittingham here, but if somebody tells you, hey, you got to play this guy at quarterback. Oh, really? Then I'm an NFL coach. You better make me the head coach for an NFL team where there's just contractual things that we can't get around. Because if this is college football and it's about me recruiting and getting my guys here, I don't want that. And you guys made me keep that. You can't punish me for that. And by the way, in college football, how many times, you go back far enough, how many times did we say, well, you can't really judge what he is as a coach until he's got his guys. When we say his guys, his quarterback is the most important of those guys. Deion Sanders on a bye this week. I think that's one of the only reasons why Morgan Scully will be coaching against him when the Utes go to Boulder and kick off at 8:15 in a couple of weeks.
2: I mean, that's probably a good call by you, because he is just screwing up left and right. And I think a big reason why I'm saying this seat is probably hotter in Boulder is what you've alluded to as well, OC. He's been there longer, and he's disappointed them for longer, right?
1: Well, yeah,
2: when, I mean,
12: Witt is like
1: Witt's disappointed for three games.
12: Yeah.
1: And Deion Sanders is now disappointed for 2 years.
12: Right. And so as exciting and as great a PR that he gave for 2 years, he's now kind of given all that back in the last 2 years.
1: Also, Deion makes more money than Kyle Whittingham does at Michigan.
12: Yeah, that's wild. Power of Deion.
1: $10 million. That is bananas.
12: Yeah,
1: If Deion stays, he makes $10 million this year. He makes $11 million next year. He makes $12 million in 2029. That is silly. The return on investment is negligible here. And I was of the belief that when we saw Deion do what he did with Jackson State, I was like, hey, man, he could make lemonade out of lemons. He's that charismatic. He's the guy that if he actually recruited would show up in your living room and get you to come play for his school. But guess what? He doesn't do that. And I just can't imagine Colorado keeping him around. We got to take a break. Final segment of the show coming up. We have tickets to give away? Oh my gosh. I love when we have tickets to give away. Two tickets to Skillet coming up at the Union Event Center on October 23rd. 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
14: This is a surprise. Watson played a first half reminiscent of his heydays in Houston. Andrew Berry, he has drafted some studs, all being put together by a head coach that when he was hired by the Browns, I mean everybody in Cleveland and certainly around the football world would like, why are they hiring Todd Monken? 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
1: 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Spence on the hot seat, literally, because it's hot in here. How are you?
0: I was going to say, do you know something I don't know? Or is it just that there's no air conditioning?
1: Just literal heat. Okay. Just literal heat.
0: Such an interesting dynamic. When I get ready to go to work, I either have to dress for 95 degrees or 45 degrees. You never know what it's going to be like in the studio.
1: It's the dark side of the moon or when it's in the sun. There's no atmosphere.
0: Speaking of the hot seat, good conversation about Wick coming in. Going to start the show off with some of this. There's an interesting dynamic that has started to seep into the sport. Where once upon a time, and this is still the case with some programs, the head coach of your football team is the most powerful person in the athletic department. Mm-hmm. And you can make a case that at some places that's still very, very much true. And you've always needed boosters. You've always needed donors. Like if you're a Ute fan and you see Spence Eccles out at dinner, just go shake his hand and say thank you. Or a Huntsman or a Garf, all the names, okay? If you see them in the community, go say thank you. The lifeblood of the program. But what started to happen with NIL, player retainment, and players leaving every year, is boosters and donors now are the essential lifeblood of the program and probably the most important people involved in the athletic department. See, what I've landed on, Sean, I don't know where you're at with this, is ultimately Witt lost money, people. I don't know that he and Harlan were ever exchanging Christmas cards. Who cares? He and Dr. Hill were notoriously not great friends. The relationship between the AD and the head coach in a lot of places is strained. Okay, whether it's your football coach, your basketball coach, that happens. But when Witt lost the money, people, Mark had no choice. I mean, that counteroffer was as insulting as it could possibly get. I guarantee Kyle saw that and did a double bird. No chance. That was a you are done here counteroffer. And it seeped into the fact that Kyle lost the money, people. I think that's where I've landed because I've talked to enough of them that clearly are enjoying what's happening in Ann Arbor right now. And Morgan plays the game in a way Kyle never wanted to and endeared himself to a lot of these people, including some that he's related to. So if the money people want a new head coach, you're going to have a new head coach. And this is why I find what's happening in Michigan really fascinating. Look, they have potentially the biggest endowment in the country. Witt's buyout is a drop, pennies in a bucket. They could do that tomorrow and they would be fine. Kyle's buyout is nothing to them. And in this day and age, the patience that Witt got here when it wasn't great early on, or Kalani got down at BYU when it wasn't great early on, the Indiana thing flipped everybody's mind. Wait, we can turn this around in 1 year if we write a big enough check and hire the coach that we think can get it done and then give him the resources to get his players. We can do that in 1 year. Okay, Kyle, the game has passed you by. And I'm not saying it has. I'm saying I'm fascinated to watch how this plays out because if the big Michigan money people are like, we blew it, this is not the dude, he could be gone tomorrow.
1: See, but the wild card here is those big money Michigan people said Bryce Underwood is the guy.
0: It's an excellent point that you made.
1: And if Bryce Underwood is forced upon you and he's not that player, right?
0: You got a fall guy.
1: You then say, okay, the $5 million that you spent on this guy this year, and you gave me nine and you wasted five on him. And if you feel like you wasted nine on me, that's fine. But watch what happens if you let me spend that $5 million the way I want to. Give me the $5 million because it's my job, not yours. And this is one of the power struggles that we have to talk about, like you said, in sports now. It's why the Dallas Cowboys are never going to win anything as long as Jerry's alive. Because Jerry Jones cannot let football people be football people, mm-hmm. and he be the money guy. He won't let it happen. the right thing for Michigan to do and for any program to do, including the money people at the University of Utah, is you say, we're going to let the football people be the football people. I'm in love with this kid. I want Isaac Wilson to be the starter. I'm sorry, no. He can't be. It's going to be this kid we're bringing in from New Mexico. But no, we love this kid. Okay, great. It's going to be the kid from New Mexico. That's how it has to be. If you don't want to write a check because of that, fine. You have to let football people be football people. And if you insert yourself into that conversation, if that was a contingency in Kyle Whittingham taking the Michigan job, like, yeah, great. We'd love to have you, but you have to have Bryce Underwood as your quarterback. Of course he was going to say yes, mm-hmm. because a lot of people, the verdict was still out on Bryce Underwood. It no longer is. He's not a five-star quarterback. He was a five-star recruit. He is a one-star college quarterback. Mm-hmm. He is going to be great playing for Southern Utah.
0: Yeah.
1: And if you want to burn down your program and hit the reset button again, because you can afford to,
0: mm-hmm.
1: go ahead and do that.
0: Yeah.
1: But understand that's what you're doing. You're yeah. making a decision based on your own bad decision, right?
0: Yeah. It's a really astute, salient point. It probably ends up giving Witt a little more rope, depending on what happens the rest of the way, a little more time to figure this out. And look, Minnesota might be a good team. You know, that was a road loss to a potentially good team. But you look at that schedule, and you're starting to stretch your imagination just to get to six, just to get to a bowl game. If you told me that Michigan football would potentially not make a bowl this year under Witt, I would have told you you were crazy. I don't think I ever thought they were a top 10 team like Joel Klatt. I don't think I ever thought they were a Ohio State, Indiana, Big Ten champ potential. I don't know that I would have gone that far. But it's also not uncommon, like when Ryan Smith bought the Jazz, a lot of people were saying, okay, so what will this look like? Is he just going to continue the three, almost four decade stewardship of the Millers and just do, and I said, no, he bought the house. Now he's going to decorate the house. It's going to be the same building, but it's going to look different. He's going to want new furniture here. Maybe he wants a renovated backyard. An owner buys a team.
1: By the way, Ryan, love the new furniture.
0: And
1: looks great in there.
0: He's done a phenomenal job. I mean, say what you want about the four-year clunky rebuild process of the Jazz. And certainly if we compare this to some of the other current ownership situations in pro basketball, I think it's safe to say that Ryan is a guy right now that appears to have a really good plan. He's hired some really good people, both basketball and hockey. And he's letting them do their jobs and, of course, is in the decision-making rooms, as he said on my show a few months ago. But whether it's an owner buying a team or a coach taking over, they're going to want their players, right? Like when this will kind of be lost in the timeline. Danny Ainge didn't start breaking down the Jazz until Quinn said, I'm out. Quinn was like, I can't. This Rudy Donovan thing, like... And then Ryan buys the team for whatever reason. Quinn didn't want to work for Ryan. Okay, boom, out. So that gave Danny the potential ability to go handpick his coach, which he did, and Will Hardy. And then he decided to break this thing down and ride with Will, and now giving Will some pieces that make sense for his team. But you were making the point in pro football, and I was just thinking about it off the top of my head. Sean McVay takes over the Rams. They go to a Super Bowl with Jared Goff. Jared Goff's a good quarterback. You could do worse than Jared Goff, okay?
1: Yes.
0: But Sean McVay said, wait a second, I see untapped potential in Stafford, who has never had a fair shake in Detroit, but is an awesome quarterback. Give me him. We'll give you all our draft capital. We have enough. And they go win a Super Bowl. Bill Belichick, right? Bledsoe, the famous Drew Bledsoe. And he goes and finds Brady, his quarterback, and they ride together for the best dynasty in the history of the NFL. So your point about Underwood probably saves Kyle for now. I just have to wonder if he's going to make a change as soon as this weekend, because they are in trouble, man. I didn't think we'd be here with them.
1: Well, if you want to keep that job, then you have to. If you keep playing with Bryce Underwood as your starting quarterback, the remaining schedule for it's Penn State. That's not a gimme. It's Indiana. That's a loss. It's on the road at Rutgers. You should still be able to win that. You should be able to beat Michigan State. You go to Autzen Stadium in November to play an Oregon team that I don't think is as great as we thought. And who knows? I don't think Dante Moore is going to play another down for them,
0: mm-hmm.
1: but still very talented. I don't think UCLA can beat a Kyle Whittingham coach team. They're just not good at that. Although Bob Chesney is different. And then you finish on the road at Ohio State. Like you said, three wins. Getting six is certainly attainable. Getting seven or eight, maybe. You're not a 9 or 10 win team this year. And Michigan is not going to be happy with 7 or 8 wins. They're not. Now, if you have corrected the problem and you have said, all right, we tried the Bryce Underwood experiment, it doesn't work, and let's cobble together something, let's see if we can make something work, and you win 8 games and you have turned a corner and it looks better, now the hot seat cools off. And then you go out with whatever insane checkbook in the offseason, and it's no longer a 2-quarterback system at the University of Utah, if we're being realistic.
0: Mm-hmm.
1: But, you know, you've saved your job.
0: Yeah.
1: It's why it's one of the most important conversations to be had in college sports right now. Money is the ultimate decision maker for everyone, everywhere, mm-hmm. and always has been. But now the money and the control, it overlaps too much. The Cody Campbell thing at Texas Tech. Like, Joey McGuire has to do what Cody Campbell says with that roster.
0: Mm-hmm.
1: Cody Campbell wanted Brendan Sorsby to stay on the roster. They kept fighting it out. Why do you think those Big 12 coaches down at Big 12 Media Days were like, I feel bad for Joey McGuire?
0: Yeah.
1: He had no control over this.
0: Yeah.
1: Oh, really? So you know something we don't. You feel bad for Joey McGuire. You're sympathetic to Joey McGuire because you're looking at it and going like, I would not want to have to fight this battle.
0: Yeah.
1: So, yeah, the control piece of the money can become problematic. We should be grateful at Utah that it has not.
0: Didn't I text you that night at Big 12 Media Day when I just wandered downstairs to the hotel bar and Joey McGuire was just holding court?
1: Yes.
0: Bourbon after bourbon after bourbon. The brown water was flowing. I just sat there like a fly on the wall and just listened. It was pretty funny because he doesn't come across. He comes across as a pretty measured dude. You get him some of granddaddy's cough syrup and then just kind of sit back and let him run his mouth. It was pretty entertaining.
1: All right, stay tuned for the drive. We'll do the Sean O'Connell Show tomorrow. Oh, I forgot. Topical trivia question, 877-353-0700. 2 tickets to Skillet at the Union Event Center. That's coming up on October 23rd. How many goals have the Utah Mammoth scored through 3 games this year? 877-353-0700. How many goals have the Mammoth scored in their early start? Correct answer gets you 2 tickets to Skillet. It's the Sean O'Connell Show wrapping up. We'll do it tomorrow on ESPN 700 and 92.1 FM.
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All right, what's up? Drive Time, Monday afternoon, 15 minutes past the hour of 2 o'clock. It's an October Monday that feels like an August Monday. It's about 84 degrees outside. The sun is shining here in downtown Salt Lake City, Utah. Developing situation in the studio and on the show. We are efforting through building management to get the air conditioning turned on. So if you're watching on YouTube, you can see that I'm sweating. And if you keep watching on YouTube, you might see me do this show shirtless by the end of the day today. But hello, how are you? Happy Monday. Hope you had a great weekend. The bye week is behind us, thank goodness. Noted non-fan of bye weeks, Spence Checkett's hosting the show today. Utah's back at it on Saturday, taking on Kansas. 8:15 kick for the Utes. Our pregame coverage will begin at 4:15 on Saturday. Porter Larson will have you taken care of there. So as we kind of do in this space during college and pro football season, we exist on Mondays and Tuesdays

0: kind of reviewing some storylines, but obviously as your home of the Utes, we'll start to lean into this Kansas game coming up on Saturday. BYU went down to TCU, down Fort Worth. They were able to get a win. It was a slog, man. It was a rough weather conditioned matchup. A lot of injuries piling up for Brigham Young at this point. And that's a game where you're glad that your quarterback is built like a middle linebacker, because Bear Bachmeyer's two rushing touchdowns accounted for the bulk of the scoring. BYU did cover. It hit the under because neither offense was great, but 17-10. BYU remains unbeaten. They moved up to number 8 in the AP poll. Those Utes moved up to number 12. Florida lost to Mizzou, so after moving into the top 10, they fell 8 spots down to 16. Penny for the thoughts of Michigan football fans. I will admit to being absolutely stunned where we find ourselves with Kyle Whittingham and the Michigan Wolverines after a loss on the road to a team that's good. I mean, Minnesota is not a bad football team, but you look at Michigan's schedule the rest of the way, and it is tough to see them getting to even 6 wins. Kyle Whittingham is known as a coach that usually figures it out, and he talked about it after the game when he was doing media after the loss to Minnesota. He said, I guarantee we'll figure it out. I just can't guarantee what the timeline is because their problems are pretty widespread. That quarterback cannot figure it out. Whether Bryce Underwood does not have the processing skills to do what Devin Dampier did as Jason Beck's quarterback. They have issues on the offensive line. They have injuries in the secondary, but not a good time for Witt in Michigan. And as I continue to say, I'm falling for him. Want to see good things for Witt. But right now, it's not going well. We'll get to some Big 12 takeaways over the weekend. Colorado actually played Texas Tech really well in the first half. I'm like, all right, let's see how this goes. And then Isaac Wilson threw a pass to a defender that was standing in his own end zone, and things got loose. Texas Tech handled them pretty easily. So we'll get to the latest in the landscape of college football and in the Big 12 on the show today. Utah Jazz started their season, kind of, preseason basketball in Boulder, Colorado against Denver. The answer to the question of the starting lineup appears to be the answer that we thought it was going to be. It is Darren Peterson and Keontae George in the backcourt. It is Lowry Markkanen and Jaren Jackson Jr. as your forwards, and Yusuf Nurkic as your starting center. I didn't learn much in that game. I believe most of the starters played 15 minutes or fewer. Lowry looked awesome, but he sat in the second half. And we're high speed ahead to actual real basketball, as this time the calendar is a lot of fun. RSL back in action this weekend. The push to the MLS playoffs continues, hopefully, on the road against Philadelphia. And obviously playoff baseball. Haven't even talked about the NFL. Some teams are in big trouble. The Dallas Cowboys gave the Houston Texans their fourth loss. Tonight, Monday Night Football will culminate your weekend of the NFL with the Falcons and the Saints, 6:15 Mountain Time kick. 20 years after the Saints returned to the Superdome after Hurricane Katrina, so some emotional scenes down in New Orleans. So a lot to do. Busy show. Good to have you with us. Kenneth Scott, former Utah wide receiver, will be our first guest on the show today. We'll talk some Utes with Kenneth Scott today. CK, Christopher Camrani, one of our favorites, covers college football for The Athletic. We'll bring in Chris today. We'll give you our Big 12 power rankings and exercise in futility, but we do it on the show every Monday during the college football season. Morgan Scali addressed the gathering media this morning, as we do every game week for the Utes. We'll bring that back around to you today. And then the voice of the Utes himself, Bill Riley, on a Monday show. So Kenneth Scott, Chris Camrani, little Big 12 power rankings, Morgan Scali presser, voice of the Utes, Bill Riley, me, Spence Checkets, all of you, the great listeners, hello, happy Monday. And that guy, Dallas Cowboy fan, Porter Larson, your boys get it done, and the Texans are 0-4, man.
1: Yep. Cowboys get it done. They didn't necessarily make it look easy against a team that is, left wanting so far this season. But they got the job done, which after the start to the year so far is all I'm asking for. But glad to be back. Glad to be back on a game week for the Utes. And we're starting to know what this Big 12 conference is actually looking like, which has been fun because it's been tough to decipher so far.
0: Yeah, we're getting there. Yeah, we're getting there. It's going to take a minute. We'll do some Big 12 stuff later on with our Big 12 Power Poll. And we'll welcome in Kenneth Scott as our first guest on the show today. But before Kenneth stops by, Monday afternoon stop, courtesy of our good friends at Prize Picks, it's time now for your opening tip.
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0: 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All right, we talked about it last week. Minnesota is a good team. So that's not necessarily a damning loss for Kyle Whittingham and Michigan, but not great, Bob, as of now. So 2014, on the road, Minnesota hadn't beat Michigan at home, I think, since the late 70s, something like that. I was hearing some of the conversation over the weekend. And now Michigan finds themselves 3-2 and 0-2 in Big Ten play. So, but topically, here's where I want to go with this today. I was talking about it during Crosstalk with Sean, because we're not going to dig into Michigan football for the next 4 hours. Obviously, the storyline is very interesting for folks around here who watch Kyle Whittingham win at a very high level for 21 years as Utah's head coach. They've lost their first two league games. They get Penn State at home coming up this weekend. Now, like Michigan, Penn State tapped into a former Big 12 coach as Matt Campbell has taken over Penn State. They haven't been great. They've lost both of their league games, but they were a preseason top 15 team, just like Michigan was. Indiana looks just as good as they did a year ago. Then it's at Rutgers, home against Michigan State, at Oregon, home against UCLA, a much tougher game than most people thought it would be. And then you finish at the shoe against your rival Ohio State Buckeyes. Six wins is like bare minimum at this point, as far as what I see possible. I don't know that I even see seven at this point. But ultimately, there's a really interesting shift happening in this sport. And it's been happening, quite frankly, as a result of the new reality of the way the ecosystem operates, namely the ability to pay players and players' ability to leave. When this stuff first went down, it felt like they could leave whenever they wanted to. Now, of course, transfer portal, there are windows, there are more regulations in place. And as we move forward into this sport, hopefully settling into what the reality will be for hopefully perpetuity, we'll see what that looks like as far as free agency at the end of every year. As of now, that's what this sport has. Okay. So with these dynamics in place, and then you combine it with what Indiana did with Kurt Cignetti, Indiana football was the most pathetic football program in all of P4. You could quantify that. Okay. They won a national championship, and essentially what I would characterize as a two-year turnaround, maybe three, but ultimately they came out of nowhere, had a good year under Cignetti. Then you started seeing them hang with the big boys. Then they were beating everybody. Then they were kicking everybody's ass, and it's like, how did this happen? Okay, what that did is reveal to decision makers and power brokers across the landscape of P4 football that can be done. Now, every time in whatever sport on any level, it's very much copycat. Okay, when a coach or a front office or an ownership group finds some sort of formula that leads to championships, everybody else tries to do what they've done. and maybe put their own spin on it so they can just have their own culture in the way they see, you know, the necessary build happen. And it's different for every organization, depending on what your values are, depending on what your beliefs are, depending on what community you're in and how you decide to be a steward of what should be a community asset, even though these owners are getting billions and billions of dollars in tax incentives to build stadiums. But I digress. And in college football, it's still true in some places that the head football coach is the most powerful person in your athletic department. That is still true in some places, but not near as much as it used to be. The most important people in your athletic department now are the people that are donating money and boosters and donors that are helping you keep up with your peers. Now, boosters and donors have always been very, very important and in some way the lifeblood of an athletic department. As I said during Crosstalk with Sean, if you are a Utah fan, if you're a fan of Utah athletics and you see Spence Echols on the street, go shake his hand and say thank you. And the Huntsmans and the Garfs and whoever else is on the list of powerful people that have a lot of money that decide to allocate their resources to helping the athletic department, thank you to all of you. Okay? That's always been the deal. But it's even more the deal now, to the point where even if you are Kyle Whittingham, with 21 years built in of sweat equity in Pac-12 championships and Rose Bowls in a long-term guaranteed deal, you're fighting for your job week to week. I mean, James Franklin, last year Penn State was a preseason top five team, and they start out, I think he was fired after his third game, and he had a long-term deal and a buyout just like Witt does. You know, everyone talks about the Jimbo Fisher, $78 million buyout. Look, for all of us normal people, that is a tremendous amount of money. For certain schools and institutions that have massive endowments, namely the one that is in Ann Arbor, potentially the biggest endowment in the country. Remember, the Big Ten decided to have some preliminary conversations with private equity. There are two schools that said absolutely not. One was USC and the other was Michigan, okay? Because they don't need it. They don't want it. Private equity, of course, is what Utah Athletics has dipped into to find their answer to Cody Campbell money or Cookie Bro money at BYU or whatever that is, okay? So now these decisions and the people that are bankrolling your athletic department, the power is in their hands in a way that it kind of always has been, but it's even more exacerbated now because you need them in order to have the right people in place. And because Indiana was able to do this thing in just a couple of years, there is a model that exists that if you have the endowment that Penn State has, or you have the endowment that Michigan has, you don't have to ride with the coach if you don't think he's the guy. And I don't know where they're at with Witt, okay? I kind of feel bad for Kyle because I love and respect Kyle, and I want good things to happen to him. And I don't, by the way, y'all know he wanted to stay, right? Like, what's the vitriol here? I don't understand. I get the competitive dynamic of, okay, Witt gets his job, and it's $9 million a year, and he's got this shiny new toy, and we're riding with Morgan. And we believe in him. Okay, that's fine. What I don't understand, and as I'm saying this, I have to stop to remind myself and everyone listening, y'all are cowards online, man. If you're the one that has started an anonymous social media account to post hate online, you're a pathetic human, okay? And that's where most of this is steeped in, because you're all a cowards. You won't put your name on your tweets or your social media posts. I don't get the hatred for him. I don't. He wanted to stay. He took some coaches with him to Michigan. Of course he did. He took some players with him to Michigan. Of course he did. If you think Witt left the cupboard empty here, go look at what Matt Campbell did with Iowa State. And oh, by the way, things are really good here. There are two P4 teams with new coaches who have not lost a game. One is Utah, the other is UCLA. And finally, what I find fascinating here is what sort of grace Witt will be given to build this thing up the way he wants to build it up. Remember Nick Saban, year one, Bama, 7-6. 4-4 in the SEC. But that was a different time. It just takes one big-time booster or donor, one dude who's writing big-time checks, tens of millions of dollars, to say that's not the guy. Oh, wait, you need to cover his buyout? Boom. I've got $30 billion, so here's 70 mil. Okay, there you go. Boom, he's gone. This stuff happens at the drop of a hat. And their quarterback looks lost. Bryce Underwood doesn't look like he can process what Jason Beck is asking him to do. The offense hasn't been good. And in a very uncharacteristic kind of shift in approach, Kyle Whittingham is kind of doing the point in the finger thing. He never did that here. Remember, all in or in the way. He was about accountability, and the buck stopped with him. But when he talks about his quarterback, when he kind of throws Jay Hill under the bus for some coverage versus Iowa, you're just a little bit like surprised about how this thing has gone so far. We'll get back to some of this stuff. Chris Camerani is going to join us. But coming up next, Kenneth Scott. We'll talk about Kenneth's experience here, of course, wide receiver, University of Utah, what he saw of the first four games of the season under Morgan Scali, and what he believes is possible for Utah football this year. Now, by the way, your prediction market and sportsbook favorite to win the Big 12 after a kind of underwhelming win for BYU. And Texas Tech just looking fine. Okay, Utah's your favorite to win the thing. We'll also bring in Bill Riley later on. So we'll catch a break. Kenneth Scott's going to be our first guest Monday Drive. Keep it right here on ESPN 700.
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0: Apparently, a bunch of teams are talking to Tyreek Hill about coming back to play some football this year in the NFL. A ton of injuries. My goodness, more injuries to talk about on this Monday afternoon. Speaking of elite wide receivers, our first guest on a Monday, Kenneth Scott, Utah legend. What's up, man? How are you?
1: Doing well, man. Can't complain. Fall season is like officially approaching out here in Houston, so the temperature's calmed down. So super excited about that. So
0: there you go.
1: Happy to be on too.
0: There you go. Now I appreciate your time, man. So of course I just wanted to kind of kick the tires with you about this new era of Utah football with Morgan Scalley as the head coach, and so far so good, Kenneth. I mean, look, we'll see what happens when BYU rolls into town. We got Houston coming up too, but 4-0, clean start. What do you make of it?
1: Man, like you said, 4-0, clean start. Can't complain too much, right? And we haven't had, knock on wood, any major injuries. Everybody's still in line, still in contact. So I'm excited. I'm glad the way we've been playing the game, too, and all the new wrinkles that's been involved, just everything, the energy, the passion, everything involved from inside and outside of the program. So, man, it's been well. Can't complain, and I'm excited to see how the rest of the season is going to be as well.
0: Haven't had a chance to interview you for a little bit, so I kind of wanted to ask you from an alum standpoint, from someone who kind of played here and keeps in touch with people around here. How would you just characterize the state of the program overall with Morgan taking over for Witt?
1: You know, I was talking to a couple people about this, man. I love the way it's a shared goal for everybody, not just the football program. Scalley's done an amazing job with everyone that's outside of it, making more connection, relatable. You see, man, he at a presser, he's talking about other sports, who's going on. So that brings in more buy-in. Just a whole shared goal of, hey, let's all get to this point. So I think that's the beautiful thing from a fan's perspective, from an alumni perspective, from a football pro perspective. I think that's what he's been doing really well in his first year in the helm.
0: How about your impressions of Braden Pagan? Obviously, that's the position you played, and played at a very high level. And unfortunately, like a lot of players, some injuries set in for you, which it kind of cost us the ability to see you play probably at your top ability year in and year out. But that's football. But it's been a while since Utah's had a wide receiver that's been as productive as Braden Pagan. Tell me what you're seeing, Kay Scott.
1: Yeah, man, I'm loving what I'm seeing. You know, obviously last game was a little bit of a lull in regards to statistically speaking. But nonetheless, you know, I'm excited about where they're headed. One thing, when it comes to like the deeper play and the bigger competition, how can we increase the statistical output a little bit more, whether that's more targets for him, getting him more involved in the offense in different capacities, different ways? Because as you notice, when we played against Arkansas and Iowa State, like our Big 12 foes, the statistical output hasn't been there as much as outside of it. So just want to see him getting more involved as we get deeper into the Big 12 play, and also the other guys more involved as well. I think that'll be really great. But, you know, at the end of the day, we got to do what we got to do to win the game. That's the first point is, hey, let's win. Let's find out a way to win. But I think adding guys like Braden Pagan, doing what he does naturally and good at, and the other group as well more involved, I think it's going to make us even better.
0: Tell me, Kay Scott, Kenneth Scott is our guest, former Utah wide receiver. When Kevin McGivin was hired as the new play caller after Coach Beck followed Witt Ann Arbor, a lot of people, kind of surmised that he believed in the same concepts as Jason, and maybe he does. It doesn't feel like the same offense to me. Maybe there are some similar concepts and belief structures, but what are the main differences you've seen watching Utah this year on offense with Kevin calling plays?
1: The biggest thing is just I'm not saying being scared, but I just see the increased level of risk taking. You know, it's from an offensive standpoint, doing things that not quote unquote is too conservative. Just, hey, let's go out here and be on attack mode, right? Similarly, that we're on the defensive side, hey, let's continue this on the offensive side. Let's go attack. And I think that's boding well for us. Obviously, in Iowa State game, the second half wasn't as great as we wanted it to be. But like you see, man, we started off early. We got on, had some great big plays by a few guys. But I feel like we're in attack mode, right? And and not necessarily, hey, let's kind of be a little bit conservative, but we're going out there. And so that's what I'm liking so far. It's just the mindset of, hey, let's go after it.
0: As you know, Kenneth, last year, the offensive line may have been the best offensive line in the history of Utah. And that's saying something, because we've had some great offensive lines and some great pros. And one of those great pros is now coaching this unit in Jordan Gross. And Spencer Fano is off to an incredible start to the season. You know, Caleb Lomu, all five of those dudes, essentially NFL guys. So this unit has a lot of questions to answer and big shoes to fill. Are you pleased with what you've seen through the first 4 weeks?
1: Yeah, I actually am, but I'm more pleased about what they're going to become because, like, as you know, man, that offensive line last year was stacked. Like, anybody could have ran back there and had some success, because that was a really spectacular group of people with the amount of chemistry that they had as well. But this year, man, they're going well. You expect some lulls, like, coming in, because, you know, they're not the group last year, the new people, new coaching, et cetera. So you expect some lulls going into the season. But, you know, I feel like they have expedited that training as far as, or that onboarding, quote unquote, process. And I feel like they're hitting in rhythm. They're doing well. Last game, we were able to be more efficient, especially in the run game, which I think, at first I was nervous at my guy Wayshon getting 1,000 yards this year. But I was like, oh yeah, I knew this was the game, and it happened. So as far as the O-line play, I'm happy to see the trajectory they're going towards, right? I feel like they're keep improving week in, week out. If there's a deficiency 1 week, you don't see it compounding the next week, right? So that's the one thing that I love. You can tell they're getting coached great. And I just love them being nasty, like just being physical. I think that's the biggest thing that we got to make sure we upheld is, hey, let's remain that nasty. Let's remain physical up front so that we can do the things we need to do.
0: Take us into the mindset of a wide receiver and talk us through what you want from your quarterback and from a wide receiver's perspective, what you see from Devin Dampier's elevated play this year.
1: One of the biggest things I would say that I love seeing, you know, especially as a receiver, it's like, man, when your quarterback just says, like, even if you're covered, he still throws it your way, like, especially on a deep ball. That's how you know he has the ultimate trust in you. It's like, shoot, it don't matter if two guys are around one guy. I'm going to put it up there, and I believe my guy is going to go up there and get it. And that's the kind of trust that I see, especially with Pagan. But, like, the other guys, too, it's like, man, I know my guy's in that vicinity. I trust him. I'm going to deliver the ball to him because I know he's going to come down with it. And I feel like that's the ultimate trust, like, between receiver and QB. Like, sometimes you may not even be looking the ball coming away, but the ball's coming your way, and it's like, well, shoot, he troubled. I see it. I feel it. There's times where, obviously, it may not be a completion, but just the thought of the threat that it could happen is a good thing to see, too, because, you know, if you don't throw nothing out there, people are going to be like, oh, it's never going to happen. They'll load up the box and just a whole bunch of stuff. But for me, man, the indicator is like, man, even when I'm covered, like, you just have trust in your guy that he's going to go out there and make a play. And I feel like that's the ultimate trust. And I've seen it early on with Pagan. Obviously, he's making some great catches, like with body control, et cetera. And the other guys as well, too, like Larry Simmons, et cetera. So, I feel like that's a good indicator to show that trust.
0: I'm going to go into my ESPN stats and info room where my producer, Porter Larson, is standing by. All-time single-season touchdown record. I think you were tweeting about this last week. Is it Tavion single-season 21? Am I remember that right?
2: That is correct.
0: Okay.
1: Yeah.
0: Okay. So Wayshon Parker is on pace for like 70 touchdowns, dude. Do you think that record is going to go down this year? Tavion 21, Wayshon already has 9.
1: So was that total touchdowns or rushing touchdowns?
0: Total touchdowns, right, Porter? Yeah, 21 total touchdowns.
1: Oh, yeah, he's going to break that, I feel he's going to break it. Because the way, I honestly feel that way. I mean, you said he got 9. He got 12 more to go. We got 9 more games.
0: That's
1: going to get to the playoffs, right? And then, you know, potentially 10 games, 11 games, I think that's attainable. I don't think that's a far-fetched thing that could happen. I think he can reach it. I think so.
0: All right. I can see with your Twitter, with Utah off, you had done some watching of other Big 12 teams. So let's move into that space, Kenneth. And, of course, BYU right now is the highest-ranked team in the Big 12. They have beaten Utah three straight times. Don't have to remind you. And, you know, but if you look at sports books or prediction markets or S&P Plus, there are several metrics that favor Utah to win the league this year over both BYU and Texas Tech. So tell me what your impressions are of BYU and kind of compare them to what you've seen from Utah so far.
1: Man, you're going to get me canceled, man. No, I'm just playing. But no, I love, like, everybody knows me. I love BYU too, as far as like I can champion them. Obviously, all my coaches are there. And so I watch, and obviously Raylan's coaching there too. Actually, one of them just offered one of my kids I was coaching since 12 years old. So it's a beautiful thing. But as far as the way they're playing, I honestly feel if we're looking at the grand scheme of Big 12, I think if they remain healthy, especially LJ, I want him to break all the records. I think they're a really, really, really good team. Defensively, I love them. Offensively, I love them. I even love the play of legend. Oh, my God. The kid is a stud. He is a star. Bear, if he can stay healthy and then keep on. The only thing with Bear I'm scared of is his body, right? Because he takes so much hits as far as he's tough. He's physical. And that's the only thing I'm nervous. Similar to Dampier, that's what I'm nervous about. But they're a really great team. Really great team. Honestly, and I know people are going to kill me for this, but I actually thought Texas Tech is actually maybe the third or fourth best team. And this year, I thought BYU was one, Utah was two. I thought Houston was better than Texas Tech personally. Houston should have won that game, but they didn't. But I feel like the Big 12 is going to come down to Utah and BYU, whoever's the winner of that game. And that's what it's going to come down to, honestly, what I feel.
0: Yeah, it's interesting about Texas Tech. I mean, I think Colorado stinks, and they were up 7-3 at halftime, and Tech ran away in the second half. And then I watched the second half of this game. I wasn't going to watch any of it, but I got the alert that UCF was up on Houston 10-0 at half. And I'm like, what's going on? Yeah. They roll in the second. They beat UCF 27-17. So, look, bottom line with this sport, win, survive, and advance. But right now, I don't know how you feel about this, Kenneth, but I feel like it's Utah and BYU kind of with a big gap after the, right. And kind of like a pretty large gap between those two and the rest of the league this year.
1: Yep. I totally agree with you. It's going to be, I feel like it's going to be one of those scenarios where it was last year, BYU and Texas Tech, where they played twice. I think this is going to be a game like that too. Like, we play each other in a regular season, but we're also going to play each other in a championship game too. I feel like it's going to be like one of those things. And so, yeah, I feel like that's going to be that situation. And whoever wins is going to be in the playoffs. And I feel strongly with us. We're at home. We're going to win that. I feel strongly with how we're trajecting. I just feel like positional-wise, like receiving group, I feel like we have the edge. Quarterback group, I feel like we have – it's like, I wouldn't say top. It's there, right? It's competitive. But since you got Bird Ficklin, I kind of over-edges us a little bit. Then running back room, I feel like LJ and Wayshon, they kind of like cancel each other out. Tight end-wise, we're doggone good. So I feel like offensively, we have an edge. Defensively, they're darn good, and we're darn good. I think they kind of, in a way, we're even, right? But especially, it's going to come down, especially, but I feel like that game is going to come down to a similar historic type run where it's last second, last play. It's going to be a classic game like what many years have been. So it's definitely out of us too, without a doubt. And hopefully I can knock on wood and don't jinx us, but yes.
0: Yeah, we're all circling November 7th here in Salt Lake City. We'll find out what the start time is and broadcast info later on as we inch closer and closer to that game. But what's it like as a player during that week preparing for BYU Utah, and what's the adrenaline like when you're playing in that game?
1: Oh my gosh. So when you were first, you know, it's BYU week. First time you step into the facility, you can just feel the energy. You hear the old school chants and games that, you know, like me, I wasn't even part of this rivalry. And when I first stepped here, I was like, oh, I understand this rivalry now. It's crazy. But you know, it's crazier. I think it's going to intensify now because you got Coach Scally, who's a diehard Ute. Like, this is a Ute. And, like, I'm just remembering that video of him saying, I hate those guys. I just, like, you know, oh my gosh. I can only imagine what it's going to be like. I feel like it's definitely going to edge above the what it previously was, simply because Coach Scally, he was born into this. And then also, if you think about Satake, like, born into that too. So that's going to be super cool to see these guys just, oh, I can't wait. I just got to say, get your popcorn ready. That's going to be a game.
0: Yeah, if you're curious as to the way Morgan Scally feels about BYU, the receipts are out there. Definitely, the video does exist. Do you have any insight on the relationship between those two, Morgan and Kalani? I mean, they worked together for a number of years.
1: Oh, they love each other. Oh, they love. Like, personally, they're close like brothers. Personally, they worked together for years. Families are close. So, man, at the end of the day, personally, we're all close knit, right? But on that battlefield, obviously, we're enemies. And, you know, we want to tear each other's heads off. But they're really close. Obviously, even coaching staffs, like, are really close with each other on opposite ends. And so it's love there. But while we're on the field, you know, it's just like brothers or siblings. You know, we hate each other, but we love each other, too. So it's kind of like that thing, too.
0: Hey, before I set you loose, you know, I will always be up my alma mater's football team to a level that I never thought we would see here in Salt Lake. And I'm just surprised. And honestly, I kind of feel bad for him. He is taking a lot of heat with this start that we're seeing with Michigan. Tell me what you're seeing, K-Scott.
1: Yeah, it's been rough for Coach Witt, man. And it's tough because, you know, like, my relationship with Coach Witt, man, he's a great guy. He's a great dude. He looks out for you. He loves his players. And it's tough to see because, yeah, it's very tough, you know. And honestly, I have a few players that I've coached when they were younger that goes to Michigan before Coach Witt was there. So I've always, like, kept ties with Michigan, which is weird. But I feel bad for him, man, in regards to, like, what's the dirt that's being thrown on his name. Like, I understand everything that came with it, blah, blah, blah. But, you know, my personal relationship with him, I'm like, man, it's tough to see him going through what he's going through. You know, with the football season, et cetera, all that, because you never want to wish, like, harm or bad things amongst them. But, you know, the type of person he is and the coaches that he has around, I know that they're going to turn it around. It's just only a matter of time. With any new program, especially when you turn in a whole new leaf of everything, it gets tough, right? And they don't know him from a can of paint, don't have no historical information of him, right? So it's you know, it takes time to build culture. Luckily, we had culture already, and it's enhancing them. They had culture, but it's not our culture, like, you know. So it's tough. So it takes time, and so definitely feel bad for Coach Witt. I know he's going to turn it over. He's going to get things right on board. But honestly, all he has to do is win that Ohio State game, and everything is forgiven.
0: Yeah, for sure.
1: That's all you have to do.
0: Yeah, for sure. Hey, before I say you lose, give Ute fans an update, man. How you doing? What's the latest with you?
1: Man, I'm blessed, man. I have great opportunities. Well, I'm working with different organizations and institutions, just providing workshops for student athletes and young professionals, just turning who they are into what they do, but most importantly, why it matters, right? And so doing a lot of workshops, building programs for those type of individuals. So if there's anybody out there that will like to partner with what I just mentioned, would love to connect and collaborate to kind of meet your outcomes. So that's what I'm doing nowadays. It's a great job. It's a great thing to be a blessing to others so that they can reach their potential. So that's a little bit about, you know, my life right now.
0: Where can people go find you so they can reach out?
1: Yeah, for sure. So on, they can find me on Instagram, Twitter, you know, at @kscott_2. Or if you go to my website, kennethscott.me, like M-E, Mary and Elephant. So kennethscott.me, that's my website. You can go on the website, all my contact information, all the things you need to know, et cetera. But if you want to reach out to me personally as well, my Instagram, Twitter, LinkedIn as well. But like everybody knows, man, I'm an open book. Anybody can reach out to me and connect with me, whether it's business or personal, man. I treat you just like you're a family member. So that's how you can get in contact with me.
0: Well, I appreciate your time. It's always great to catch up. Glad you're well. Okay, we'll chat soon. Thank you.
1: Oh, likewise. Have a good one, you guys. Take care. Go Utes.
0: All right, Kenneth Scott, former Utah wide receiver. Injuries, man, that kid was a dynamite player, just couldn't stay healthy, but still had a very solid career. And always enjoy catching up with Kay Scott. All right, we'll catch a break and bring in Chris Comrani. 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
4: 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He makes the tough calls, stays cool under pressure, and knows ball like nobody else. 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

0: Got an 8:15 kick coming up on Saturday. Late night style, Utah, Kansas. Utah back at it in Big 12 play. Our pregame coverage will begin at 4:15 on Saturday. Porter will have that taken care of for you. If you're running through the tailgate, please come say what's up over at the ESPN 700 tailgate tent. And also say what's up to our next guest, frequent tailgate contributor and participant. Covers college football for The Athletic, Chris Camerani. When's the last time you were at a Utah tailgate? Chris? Hello, Chris.
1: I'm here.
0: Hello, Christopher Camerani. Do we have you?
1: Am I here? Are we live? Yeah, are we doing it live?
0: We are live. Okay. We are live. We are doing it live. We will do it live no matter what. Last time you attended a Utah tailgate?
1: It wasn't a Utah tailgate, but when Florida came out a few years ago, I went and spent the day at the Florida tailgate in Salt Lake City to talk about how SEC schools were venturing out of their comfort zone and willing to schedule home and homes with the folks out west, us poor folks out west. But Utah tailgate, I couldn't tell you, man. I honestly can't even tell you.
0: Us poor folks out west, Chris, the top 40 cities by GDP was released today. And Salt Lake is sixth in North America, just behind New York City. We're doing all right out here.
1: A lot is happening in Utah, right? Utah is, as a local prominent business owner says, lots going on in Utah. We have a lot going for us out here. So whether that includes a baseball team in the future, we'll see. But, yeah, lots of stuff happening out here.
0: Does Utah show up?
1: I mean, it depends on which venue. I would say eventually, yes, but not until about halfway through the first quarter.
0: Fair enough. Speaking of so much going on, trucks, Teslas, testosterone, Joe Rogan in town over the weekend. Did you attend UFC?
1: No, but I saw that they were out at America First Field. So, get the kicks in.
0: For the concert?
1: No, I saw that there were some UFC fighters getting some kicks in on the pitch.
0: Oh.
1: Crossover. Yeah. Maybe it was more just a social media thing.
0: I must have missed that. Were they like playing at a soccer game or were they just going through some drills?
1: No.
0: Okay.
1: Yeah, they were just like, hey, look at us having a fun time. I mean, I know you weren't there because I know you were busy with being at the hip, you know, concerts in downtown Salt Lake City with the VIP access and all that stuff. But I mean, you can only do so much. You're a busy man.
0: Well, I got to take a break from grinding on tape and go see War on Drugs with our guys. I was disappointed that you weren't there.
1: How was it?
0: Average. I think they've hit their peak. I think the War on Drugs experience is now going downhill. They had a good run. It happens to all bands, but I think they're on the wrong side of the apex for them.
1: So you're saying that the War on Drugs peaked during the Reagan administration? Is that what you're saying?
0: Fair enough. Yeah, ironically enough. I mean, you know, they showed up. They did. They now have enough hits where they can show up and give you like 90 minutes, cash checks, and go home.
1: I'm generally a greatest hits guy. So as long as they play the greats, I'm good.
0: I did enjoy seeing you out in the wild last week, though. That was a rare deal.
1: How was that?
0: Delightful. It swayed my decision making because unlike the rest of the people at that table, I have a day job, so it was hard for me to get there. But since you went, I decided to go.
1: Are you including me in that?
0: Yes.
1: Crowd?
0: Maybe okay. at the top of that list.
1: Fair enough. Every once in a while I have to appear. I have to ensure the constituents that I'm alive and well and still kicking and, you know, I can mingle. I've been known to mingle.
0: You can mingle with the best of them. I was glad to see you on the rundown today because I have a little bit of a terrifying admission, and I want to get your take on it.
1: Oh, boy.
0: I've started to banter with ChatGPT.
1: Define banter.
0: So typically, it's like a search engine on steroids, right? So typically, it's like, hey, where's the best Mexican food in Salt Lake? Or, you know, it'll offer, you'll love this, offer market advice on S&P plus 500 stocks and such. So you can dabble if you want to, you know, play the odds in the market. It can help you there. But I asked for fantasy football advice. It gave me bad advice, so I started making fun of it, and it actually banters back with you. It's a little terrifying.
1: You weren't asking about 31 personnel and what kind of new schemes Kevin McGivin is going to come up with potentially for the Kansas Jayhawks?
0: No, I don't need to ask it things that I already know intricately about, things that I have questions about, ultimately.
1: I guess it's shame on you, one, for bantering. Secondly, we have an expert in the field in our general periphery, the legend who's back in the epicenter of culture in Iowa, Trey K.
0: Yeah.
1: Come on, man. Yeah. You got to reach out to Trey K. He'll hook it up.
0: Yeah, that's probably the direction I should have gone. But I was surprised to learn that ChatGPT banters back like you're texting with a human, like a friend.
1: Oh, yeah. I don't go down that route. No. We've talked about this at length. I don't trust the robots as far as I can throw them. And I can throw pretty far. So I'm going to let you go down that rabbit hole and see where the banter takes you.
0: Here's my mindset at this point. Everyone appears to be on this page that no, it's not going anywhere, and there's no putting the toothpaste back in the tube. So you might as well learn about it instead of just sitting back and waiting for Skynet to get active.
1: Yeah, I mean, to be fair, the C-1000 is going to end up coming for all of us, and Skynet's going to be behind that. I just don't know if I need the banter. Like you said, it is a glorified search engine, and it can help you out on, you know, various things. But yeah, man, I have enough banter in my life. I have a couple text chains that you're familiar with that satiate that need. You know what I mean?
0: Elite text threads, if I may be so bold. All right, let's bounce around here a little bit, and let's start with something that might make some football fans turn the radio off. But RSL does have a chance, CK. 30%, baby, after taking all three against New England. I don't know what the latest is on Justin Glad, Emeka Anelli. I think there were 13 players that were either hurt or unavailable. From what I understand, maybe the folks out at America First Field need to be better with their paperwork, TPS reports and such, to get these signings across the line. So Pablo has players at his disposal. Philadelphia is the opponent coming up. 30% chance. Are we standing on our feet and shouting believe, or is it starting to dissipate?
1: It's a good question. I would audible a little bit and say that we should believe in the future of the U.S. men's national team.
0: Ooh.
1: Because coming off of a drubbing, Trey Sucero of the Bitter Rivals, headlined by the youngest goal scorer in the history of the men's national team, Kevin Sullivan, who plays for guess who?
0: Philly,
1: thank you.
0: Duh.
1: Does RSL have a puncher's chance? Sure. I mean, we remember the DeMiracle. Do we not?
0: I just got the chills. Thank you for bringing that up.
1: The league is silly enough and it's mediocre enough, and you get enough injuries, you get enough silly stuff happening that if they can be in the mix with a couple weeks left, yeah, they got a shot. Who's going to keep scoring goals?

0: I don't know when the reinforcements are going to make their way to AFF, but my guess is if Justin Glad's unavailable for the rest of the season, it will be too tall of an ask. That's my elevator pitch.
1: Yeah, these kids are all right, man, for the national team. And if they beat Canada, that's a perfect international window. I mean, it feels like maybe, I mean, look, if we're honest, here's going to be the deal, okay? It's going to be the golden generation. We finally did it. We finally have developed great young soccer players that will take our country to new heights. Then the World Cup will come. I think it's Portugal, right? Spain, I believe. And we'll maybe win our group and then lose in the knockout round. I mean, that's just kind of the deal. And I don't know that I'll ever change my mind on who we are as a soccer country.
0: It's Portugal, Spain, and Morocco.
1: Ooh,
0: let's
1: lovely.
0: Go, man.
1: Let's plan a trip. Let's start now.
0: Little Casablanca, little Marrakesh. I've heard great things.
1: I want to be in Morocco with Nate Bench. I want nothing else.
0: Oh, I would empty my savings, my life savings account at that potential. I would tell my children, I'm sorry, I know you have goals in life. Granted, I don't know if a 4-year college will be a thing in the next 20 years. Maybe, like we've talked about, maybe AI will take over. So even if there is something saved, that'll be spent on Marrakesh with Bench.
1: Yeah, I'm all in. But I mean, are you seeing some things with these teenagers that indicate maybe we're actually finally gonna have something different on the plate?
0: No.
1: Yeah.
0: No.
1: Yeah.
0: You gotta have something tangible. It's gotta be more than Mexico. It's gotta be sustained. You gotta have these guys starring at the best clubs in the world and doing it at a level that no one's ever done it. But who knows? We'll see. I mean, the next really big litmus test for this generation, and I'm not going to call them the golden generation, is we got the Olympics in 28 in L.A.
1: Mm-hmm.
0: Let's see if they can do something.
1: Yeah, that's right. All right. Colorado stinks. And, you know, they had a decent first half against Tech, and then Tech just ran away in the second half. Isaac Wilson is taken over as the starter. Didn't go well for our guy. Threw a pick six that was literally to a defender that was standing in his own end zone. And look, Deion, every week now, it's like, all right, you're going to kick a bunch of players off the team. You're going to put it at the feet of your quarterback. And, you know, you made several trips down there and covered kind of that entire story when it broke, because it was such a massive shot out of a cannon media story with Deion being Deion. Leading Stephen A. Smith after three games to talk about him potentially taking over the Dallas Cowboys. And it has not looked good for a long time. And I don't think they're going to do anything in the league this year. How did this get so loose, and what's next down there?
0: Well, I don't know if you or your listeners were able to catch on to the most fascinating part of this weekend's events in Boulder, but apparently somebody on the Colorado staff or on the roster left a playbook in the team hotel that happened to be where a bunch of Texas Tech fans were staying. And it got uploaded to message boards. And basically the layout was the exact same opening script of the opening drive that the Buffs went down and scored on.
1: Jeez.
0: So it wasn't bogus. So we did some reporting on that yesterday, myself and my colleague, David Ubbin. It's a reality show. It depends on what your flavor is, if you're into it or not, if you like highs and lows, and then it's the flavor for you. Granted, the highs are very far gone. How did things get south so fast? It's difficult to replace a once-in-a-generation player and a very good quarterback. I think people, for all the flack that Shador Sanders got, he was one of the best quarterbacks in the country for 2 years in a row, playing behind one of the worst offensive lines 2 years in a row. The most fascinating part of this whole thing, Spence, is like, you remember when Colorado had to outscore people 50-49 to win games mm-hmm. because their defense was so bad. Now their defense is one of the best in the country. Their offense is one of the bottom offenses in the country. They went out and hired Brendan Marion, who was the architect of the go-go offense that helped, you know, spark the turnaround at UNLV once upon a time. But they're averaging 10 points per game against Power 4 opponents. They have 5 total offensive touchdowns against Power 4 opponents in 2026. Things are bleak, to say the least, and I don't know if they're going to get themselves turned around. They were down by 5 points with 7.

0: minutes to go against the number 12 team in the country in their backyard because of their defense. Their offense just decided to throw interceptions on three straight drives, and it's not looking good for them, man. It's just not.
1: If you don't tweet out the things that you're working on, how am I supposed to know when you write?
0: Well, because you're right. I know you're the most active person on social media, so I need to make sure that you get that appetite filled. That's my bet.
1: Do I just need to check the Athletic website every day on your page to see what you're doing?
0: You just kind of have to be just a little bit of an adult about it. Yeah, man, I'm sorry. You're going to need to put on the big boy pants and just, like, open up the app. And for that, I apologize.
1: Who's Carrie Coon?
0: What?
1: One of your last tweets
0: How dare you?
1: Oh, should I know? Okay, one of your last tweets is, did Nora really go through? I have no idea who this person is. Are you allowed to say it on air, who this person is?
0: She's from The Leftovers, the best show of all time.
1: Oh.
0: Come on, man.
1: Yep, no, I have failed. I'm going to be sad the rest of the show. That's on me.
0: That's okay.
1: A penny for your thoughts on where we find ourselves with the former head coach of Utah football, Kyle Whittingham, after losing to Minnesota over the weekend. Minnesota might be a good team. It was a road game for them. I don't know. I think I read this morning that Minnesota hasn't beat Michigan to get the jug or whatever the hell that thing is since the late 70s or something, when your boy was born. Proud Gen Xer, no big deal. Yep. And look, it's to the point now where I kind of feel bad for him. Right. And Witt, as you know, somebody who covered him as close as anyone, was always the ultimate accountability guy. The buck stops with me. I'm the head coach. Now we're hearing some stuff about his quarterback. He's some stuff about Jay Hill's decisions during Iowa. And, you know, he said after the game, look, we'll figure it out. He said, I don't know what the timeline is, but I can guarantee that we'll figure it out. And when you're the head coach of Michigan, that timeline isn't what it is when you're the head coach of Utah, you know, back in the Mountain West days when he took over this job. What do you make of where we find ourselves here?
0: When I watch Michigan this year, and I've talked to my colleagues about this, I am flummoxed at how difficult it is for Michigan to gain 3 yards on a simple rushing attempt. Yeah. It's like they have 8 guys blocking and everyone pulling in the same direction to barely get 2 or 3 yards on rushing attempts. This is the same offense that a year ago led the country in yards per carry at 6 yards per carry. And they were the second best, they were the best power four rushing offense in the country. Navy, bless their hearts, they don't count because they're an option program. So what Utah did last year with Jason Beck at the helm was revolutionary, but as we've talked a lot, they had 5 NFL guys in front who played almost every single game together for like 12 straight games. Michigan's offensive line isn't as good as I thought. I mean, I'm no Michigan expert, but the only way that this offense works is if Jason Beck can be a downhill rushing team. And clearly Michigan is incapable of getting even a few yards on various rushing attempts. So yes, Bryce Underwood has been very, very underwhelming. He had his worst game of the year after having his best game of the year, but that, you know, measuring stick isn't that impressive because it's been so bad this year. I think Michigan's lucky enough that they have a bye week this week because they have to figure out a way to get going. I mean, I think in the weirdest way, Spence, I think Kyle was the ideal fit for that program with one very big asterisk, and it was inheriting a 5-star quarterback who got a $12 million paycheck from like the Ellison family, like one of the most rich families in the world. He's dealing with stuff that he's never had to deal with. But Kyle's no stranger to benching a quarterback, and my guess is if Bryce Underwood isn't benched for their next game, it's going to be coming soon because you just cannot have that type of mediocre quarterback play, especially when their defense, granted they let that, you know, Iowa drive at the end of the game was the ultimate decider, but their defense is good. So like you have to find a way to balance things out. But as I've told some colleagues as well, it's like, this is the first time Kyle's in the spotlight when it comes to offensive stuff. And people forget, I think he had 8 offensive coordinators in 10 years at Utah. This has always kind of been a thorn in his side. He's always struggled to find an offense and a quarterback that fits the identity and the style that he wants to deploy. This is nothing new. It's just in the brightest of spotlights for the first time.
1: So I find this really fascinating, CK, because you know, boosters and donors have always been very, very important for your athletic department. As I said earlier, if you're a Utah football fan, if you're a Utah fan, period, of the athletic department, if you see Spence Echols at dinner, let him eat, then shake his hand and say thank you. Or a Garf or a Huntsman or what have you. It became very clear that Witt just lost money, people. One of them is tweeting currently about what's going on in Michigan. You can go look that up using a search engine with the name of someone who actually is on a building up there. So once upon a time, if you were the football coach in the athletic department, you were the most powerful person in the athletic department. And in some places, that's probably still true. But now more so than ever, because of the ability to pay players, how much it costs to pay a quality head coach, your money people are even more vital than they once were. It's the lifeblood of your program, and it's clear Kyle lost them. That's why Mark Harlan's counteroffer was essentially a, we are done with you, please, it's time to go, okay? And Michigan Athletics has potentially the biggest endowment in the country. The Big Ten, at one point, was flirting with private equity. They were having conversations with private equity. Two of their member institutions got in the way, said absolutely not. One was USC, and the other was Michigan. And we all talk about, like, oh, hey, he's got a big buyout. Okay, a big buyout at Arizona State is one thing. A big buyout at Michigan is nothing. Like, if he loses the money people and the new AD who didn't hire him says to one of them, hey, Witt's buyout is $60 million, whatever. The dudes with $30 billion that love Michigan football will write a check for that tomorrow. Now, your point about Underwood is probably what saves his job, at least for now. Because Kyle can say, I wanted the kid that you're watching at Utah. You wouldn't open up the checkbook because you're already paying the kid that I didn't want. It probably gives him a little bit more of a leash. But with what Kirk Cignetti did at Indiana, everyone looks at that as like, wait, we can do that in 2 years if we have enough money and we pay the right coach and let him do his thing. Like, I'm not, and I certainly don't want this to happen to Kyle. I'm not saying he's in trouble of losing his job this week. I'm saying if you look at that schedule, you have a hard time getting to six. And if he doesn't go bowling year one at Michigan, the patience of that fan base and the alums that have a lot of money, it's going to be wearing really thin, really quick. It's getting late early over there.
0: Yeah, I mean, your point about Underwood is well taken, and it's the first thing I would say to somebody if I was having a conversation with them is, you know, Kyle inherited a five-star quarterback who was unproven, who didn't even play in one of the more elite high school like hotbeds in the country. I believe the high school that he went to wasn't even like a very top tier high school either. Like Bryce Underwood's measurables, very impressive. He has all the physical tools. I get it. But yeah, they gave him a $3 million a year contract. That is a $12 million deal for an 18-year-old kid. It was kind of unheard of at the time, but sooner or later, like what's going to be more important, the check that you've already cut or the wins or losses? And with Bryce Underwood as your quarterback, I just don't think Michigan can sustain any sort of offensive stability, because watching the end of that Minnesota game, everything was high or everything was behind or everything was too hard. Like sooner or later, you just have to have a quarterback that can make the simple throws, because the statistical lines are ugly, man. I mean, I get that there's an inside joke in college football where like Big Ten quarterbacking is not pretty, and it really never has been. But like you're looking at, I think I checked his stats somewhere in the fourth quarter over the weekend, and it was something like 11 of 21 for like 91 yards. And like, dude, that's not going to cut it, especially considering you need that guy to be able to elevate your program. So we'll see how the rest of the year transpires. I honestly am fascinated to see how long Kyle and Jason Beck decide to roll with Bryce Underwood as their starting quarterback, because the other tricky part of it is your backup is a true freshman quarterback. Granted, a very, you know, talented quarterback who a lot of people at Michigan thought outplayed Bryce Underwood in the spring, Tommy Carr, who is the little brother of Notre Dame quarterback CJ Carr. So we'll see what happens, but I think it was always going to be difficult to have a really successful year for him in year one, because you take over so late in the game. I mean, you took over the day after Christmas, and granted, you can take some guys with you, but the roster was the roster. Like, they didn't have a chance to basically really reset. And once they do, will they be able to get the type of guys they want and need? I don't know. But I think a lot of us were mistaken when we thought, oh, Bryce Underwood is a bigger, more athletic version of, you know, maybe a Devin Dampier. No, like, Devin Dampier is a better quarterback. He's a more proven quarterback. And just because he's 5 inches shorter than Bryce Underwood doesn't make him any less of a quarterback. It's just Michigan's in dire straits right now, and they have to figure it out. Otherwise, like you said, they're looking at potentially not going bowling in year one, which is not acceptable to that franchise or to that fan base.
1: So Bill Conley, friend of the show, does the S&P Plus rankings for ESPN. He invented it at his website that I believe ESPN acquired, Football Outsiders, in 2008. Now, the big part, as he points out in his rankings, I'll just read the caveat. Here's what he writes. Quote, early in the season, ratings are based primarily on preseason projections, including special teams ratings. Over the course of the season, preseason numbers are slowly phased out from week to week. Okay. So when you look at the S&P Plus with that caveat, preseason rankings, Michigan at this point is number 26. But then he goes on to do a formula of the S&P Plus where he removes preseason rankings altogether and just analyzes what has been played so far. Michigan is 47, CK, in the country. 47. You know, and look, I don't know what I was expecting from them year one. Joel Klatt thought they were a top 10 team. I don't think I would put that. I would have put them on the level of the Ohio States and Indiana's and such, the Big Ten, actual contenders. But 47 right now with no preseason caveat, that is a wild number for Witt in Ann Arbor right now.
0: I think I looked at the stats, and offensively, they're the 122nd ranked offense in FBS right now.
1: Jeez.
0: Which is you're 16 teams away from the bottom. I think they're the 100th rushing offense in the country right now. And last year, Utah was number two.
1: Oof.
0: So it's kind of obvious, man. It's like you have to be able to do what the offense needs to in order to move the football. Like, Utah's offense was awesome last year because Wayshon Parker could get 7 yards per carry, or Devin Dampier could scramble on a 3rd and 10 and get 13 yards. At Michigan, they can't block anybody, and nobody can hit any gaps. Huh? A gap, B gap, my guy.
1: Calm down. Calm down, Chris.
0: Okay. they have a lot of issues, but that's what's popped out to me over and over and over again watching that team this year.
1: Yeah. Yeah, and look, I don't want to be too critical here, but how much of last year for Utah with Jason calling plays was personnel as opposed to coaching?
0: I mean, I would say the easy answer is those five guys up front. Like, it's simple, man. You have two first-round tackles at a school like Utah. And then you have three guys in the middle who had like a combined like 60 something starts who all stayed healthy and played together throughout the year. I mean, the writing's on the wall, man. Like, yeah, you could, there are some talented backs. Like, Wayshon Parker's proven to be a very good running back, and Devin Dampier is a very good threat in the run game, and your Daniel Brays are the home runs. But none of those guys are getting 7 yards per carry or hitting those home runs without those dudes up front. That goes a very, very long way when you have very talented players and very seasoned players up front all working in unison. There are no bad teams. I'm going to go out on a limb here, Spence, and I'm going to do some reporting on this so I don't sound dumb on next week's show. I would be very surprised if there was a Power Four team out there that had a bunch of junior and senior offensive linemen who were decent offensive linemen that are on a bad football team. I just think that is the starting point. That is the engine that makes your team go, whether you're an air raid offense or you're an offense that likes to run the ball 50 times a game.
1: Yeah. Yeah. No, you're probably right. I'll be interested to see what you uncover when you start to dig. We'll end with the Utes, but since they didn't play, BYU went down to a place where they haven't won in two decades, got smoked just a few years ago against TCU. And look, it was rainy. It was a slugfest. LJ Martin and Isaiah Glasker are questionable against Iowa State. I mean, I would imagine they just put them on ice until Notre Dame is in Provo. Rader DeMooney, Sione Moa, Andrew Gentry, their right tackle, has 43 starts. I mean, the injuries down there are starting to pile up, but they've stayed clean. And that's a game where you want a quarterback who's built like a middle linebacker, because Bears' two touchdown runs were the difference there ultimately. But what'd you make of BYU's win over the weekend, and where are you at with them overall?
0: It's going to sound kind of cliche, man, but I worry about their longevity without LJ Martin, because when he's healthy, he's proven to be as good as a conference offensive player of the year, but he gets hurt a lot. And that's what happens with running backs. Is BYU good enough to beat Iowa State on a short week at home? Probably, but Iowa State gave Utah a run at home, and they just got into a crazy game with, I'm going to forget who they got into
1: West
0: a crazy
1: Virginia.
0: Game with last week. West Virginia, and they came back and won. If LJ can be healthy for Notre Dame, that would be huge. Bear has the type of aura around him that can, you know, shoulder the load in these types of ugly games, as we saw. But what's crazy is, like, I think BYU has had an insanely bad run of injury luck at the running back position in, like, the last 3 to 4 years. Like, I don't think this is anything new. I think, if I'm not mistaken, I think it was a few years ago, they had to have some guys on the defense come over and play running back just because they had so many guys down with injury. So the fact that you have LJ down and then a couple of his backups already out with injury, that's really tough. But listen, man, you have to play who's in front of you. You have to figure it out. And BYU, to their credit, has figured it out. They defensively look like they haven't missed a step with Jay Hill back at Michigan, and they've dealt with some injuries on that side of the ball. Their secondary is really good, man. I mean, like, I think that's one thing that if somebody would ask me, like, why do you think Kalani got things turned around so quickly at BYU? I was like, because he managed to build a secondary the same way he managed to build a secondary at Utah for a very long time. Like, they have pros on the outside. Like, Evan Johnson is one of the best cornerbacks in the Big 12. And then they have Satuala and these other guys that are popping up that I'm like, all right, like, there was once upon a time when you were having to deal with, you know, a dude from Rigby, Idaho being your best, you know, defensive back at BYU. That's no longer the case.
1: Faletau Satuala, you know, out of the Harvard of Utah, Bountiful High, as most people know it as.
0: No big deal.
1: Yeah. No big deal. Yeah, that kid's a stud. All right, CK, as you referenced, Iowa State beat West Virginia. Speaking of West Virginia, do you have a hot John Denver take?
0: We've reached the Neil Diamond level of overuse with Country Roads.
1: But it's a feel-good song. You can't be in a bad mood when you're listening to Country Roads.
0: There's some better John Denver songs.
1: I'll have to dive deep into the catalog. I don't want to put you on the spot. Greatest John Denver song of all time.
0: Well, it's not Country Roads. Let's just say that.
1: There's one about a jet plane, right? Which unfortunately is ironic based off of how that went down. But what's the best John Denver song of all time?
0: Thank God I'm a Country Boy.
1: Ooh,
0: Rocky Mountain High.
1: Isn't there one about a mattress, like a feather mattress or something? Grandma's feather bed. Am I remember that correctly? Chris? Was the John Denver stuff too hard hitting for CK?
2: It appears so.
1: I would imagine John Denver feels like it's in your wheelhouse. I don't know this to be the case. It just feels like that might be something that you'd be an expert on.
2: In my wheelhouse, but not like among my favorites by any means.
1: Okay.
2: Sorry.
1: All right. Well, it's going to get Chris's take on the Utes, but that's a good 30 minutes with CK, so we will call that good for today. Appreciate Chris's time. All right, we'll catch a break. Coming up next, an exercise in futility. It is our Big 12 power rankings. We do it every Monday. 4 o'clock hour, you'll hear Morgan Scalley's presser from earlier today and the voice of the Utes, Bill Riley. Busy Monday show. Good to have you with us right here on ESPN 700.
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0: of the best John Denver song. Top five, number one, Rocky Mountain High. Number two, Take Me Home, Country Roads. Number three, Annie's Song. I forgot about that one. That's a lovely, lovely tune. Number four, Leaving on a Jet Plane. Number five, Sunshine on My Shoulders. So there you go, top five. Your boy Bruce did the post-game presser for BYU. Did you tune in for that? Your Summit County homie?
1: I missed the press conference.
0: He's really good. Like, he's and we interviewed him at Big 12 Media Days. He's just like a big, like, funny, like, nice kid.
1: Right.
0: Is that, you know him personally. I don't. Is that accurate?
1: No, that's about as, you know, succinct as you can do it. Grew up like seeming like a little teddy bear.
0: Mm-hmm.
1: Right. But always based on what I saw on the field, knew he was bound to be pretty damn good. You know, when you're in like Ute football, you're in like a little league, they throw an X on your helmet so you can't touch the football.
0: Mm-hmm.
1: Bruce would several times a game find a way to get the football, strip sacks, interceptions, all of the above, and would not be denied from getting in the end zone. Like, this was a regular occurrence from him. And I always thought that he was a step ahead on the football IQ side, even as a youngster. But as a kid, just super nice, soft, well-spoken. And that comes from his family. They're old school, quiet. I don't know.
0: Let's get his dad on.
1: I probably would genuinely not want to do it, but...
0: Oh, like it's like that then.
1: He is I say I'm an old soul. The Mitchell folk live in like 1880. Like he drives a wagon around town with horses pulling it.
0: Come on. Are you serious?
1: Dead serious.
0: Now I want to interview him. Well, they raised a hell of a football player and seems like a really nice young man.
1: Yeah, I couldn't agree more. Super proud of him and fun to watch. Not just play at this level, but play at this level at a very high level. I believe still grading out as the top center in college football right now.
0: Have you been nice to him?
1: Yes.
0: So
1: usually.
0: So if I ask Bruce, like, is Porter, because this could be an angle for you to get out of the radio business. Once he goes to the NFL and makes a bunch of money, you could like run one of his charities or something. If you've been nice to him.
1: I have been nice, but. Okay. We were close enough, like his brother was one of my best friends,
0: mm-hmm.
1: that there was plenty of bullying going on as well.
0: Was his brother a baller?
1: Yeah. Played at Snow.
0: Okay.
1: Had some opportunities. Probably could have played Division I ball, but had some knees get in the way.
0: That'll happen.
1: Actually, probably that was the start of the relationship with Kalani, probably, was recruiting his brother a little bit.
0: Okay.
1: And now turning into a pretty good little relationship.
0: All right, Utah football after a bye did move up in the AP. BYU moved up a couple of spots after their win. Florida's loss dropped them down to 16. Texas Tech struggled in the first half against Colorado. I think Colorado stinks. Houston struggled in the first half against UCF. And I don't think UCF's very good. This is a weird conference. Where Porter, I believe at the top, I'm now pretty comfortable saying that it is Utah BYU, and then there is a gap between those two, and then Texas Tech and Houston and Arizona, whoever you think deserves to be there. How much movement is in your Big 12 power ranking list this week?
1: Like you said, starting to see what this conference really looks like, right? For me, it's still BYU, Utah on top. I switched Utah and BYU this week, even though it was a bye for Utah. I just don't think the Cougars looked as I would want them to look against TCU to keep them up top. I think that the Utes win over Iowa State was impressive. And then you look at what Tech's done. They've done enough to stay at three. That's about all I can say about the Texas Tech performance. I think that it's a team that, coming into the season, I didn't think was going to play in the Big 12 championship game, opposed to most folks in the conference beliefs. And I still feel that way. I think that Utah, BYU are likely our teams playing on the final week of the season. And if it's not one of them, at this point, I'm thinking it might be Oklahoma State or maybe, you know, if Houston can get that loss to Tech rectified in some way, it could be them. So it's tough for me to delineate much there when you haven't won or you haven't lost a game that's going to look well on your power ranking. But I continue to not be super impressed by Texas Tech after the top three, which hasn't changed much at all this season with Utah, BYU, and Texas Tech. I've now got Oklahoma State. That's a team that is, you know, 3-1. They had a bye last week and didn't move in that direction, but probably the best win out of conference on the schedule with the Oregon win. And for that reason, they are up at number four. At number five, another move, Baylor, 55-19, the win over Arizona State. I don't know that Baylor is the fifth best team in the conference, but because of that performance, I'm going to move them just above Houston in my power rankings. Both of them are 4-1, 1-1 in Big 12 play. But for Oklahoma State, man, I think that that win against Oregon is good enough to get them into that four spot until something changes. But yeah, my power rankings haven't changed a whole lot, especially up at the top. It's Utah, BYU, then probably a gap, and then Tech, then probably a gap. And I've got Oklahoma State, Baylor, Houston, Arizona, Cincy, Iowa State, and UCF on my top 10. And then Kansas State, West Virginia, TCU, ASU, and then the bottom two, Kansas and Colorado. I just don't think they're very good at football this year.
0: Yeah, I've got a little bit of variance, but more or less kind of the same dynamic. By the way, the Big 12 has announced their players of the week, Aiden Flora and DJ Lagway, your offensive player of the week, Bryce Pollock and Falatu Satawala from BYU on defense, Jonathan Demas and Will Carroll, special teams, and Raylan Morris, your freshman of the week. As Porter referenced, Baylor hangs 55 on Arizona State. So I have Utah at one. I have BYU at two. I still have Texas Tech at three, and I still have Houston at four. Now, they were down 17-0 against UCF, came back, and beat UCF. But, when you go toe-to-toe against Texas Tech, I still think you deserve that respect. I moved Baylor all the way up to five, okay, as a result of hanging 55 on Arizona State. Then I have Oklahoma State. Iowa State beat West Virginia, okay, in a way that I don't think a lot of people thought they were able to play, like, stylistically. And if you're a Ute fan, you like that. You want Iowa State to play well in league because you went to their building and you got a win. But I have them at eight, Cincy at nine. K-State at 10, needs a meaningful conference win. I gave UCF a little more love, so I moved them up to 11. West Virginia at 12. And then I go Arizona State 13. And then ultimately TCU 14, and like you, Kansas and Colorado, the two teams at the bottom. Utah football opened up, I think, as an 18.5 point favorite over Kansas coming up on Saturday. That over under is, I believe it's 52 thereabouts. But we didn't learn anything about them this last weekend. And I think it is kind of interesting to consider what November 7th in Salt Lake City could look like for Utah and BYU. Now, I think we did this exercise last week. There's a good chance, because you got to look at some of the matchups and how this thing is going to go down. So in 2 weeks, Notre Dame is in Provo to take on BYU. A lot of the conversation about potentially College Game Day being in town, because I think it's going to be two undefeated top 8-7 football teams. You do have Ohio State, Indiana that weekend in Bloomington. And Ohio State, of course, lost to Texas, but they're the number 5 team in the country. Oklahoma State, Houston is that weekend. Florida, Texas is that weekend. Mississippi State, LSU in Baton Rouge is that weekend. Alabama, Tennessee on Rocky Top is that weekend. You got Mizzou, Ole Miss. And then what is a great rivalry, but maybe one great team and the other one not. So Florida State, Miami is that week as well. But if you look at the potential of game day, maybe being here for the Holy War, the rivalry game, as my internet just goes down, there are a ton of awesome matchups that weekend as well. So I would imagine there would be some interest if both Utah, certainly if BYU beats Notre Dame, we have a different conversation about who they are. Okay. So for that weekend, BYU, Utah, the competition for College game day includes Georgia and Ole Miss at the Grove, Texas and Mizzou in Columbia, Oregon, Ohio State at the Shoe in Columbus. The game they're probably going to go to is Bama, LSU, and Baton Rouge. But there are like five heavyweight matchups, including Miami, Notre Dame in South Bend. But this Utah-BYU dynamic this year, I mean, I think, kids, it's time to acknowledge that we could be in for not one, but two Utah-BYU games with incredible ramifications. Regular season, hopefully a play-in game to the Big 12 championship. The issue is Tech's schedule is so putrid, they're probably going to get in. But there is a chance that we could see Utah and BYU play here in Salt Lake November the 7th and then in the Big 12 championship game with a berth to the CFP on the line. It's football season, and that means it's time to drop the play for healthy turf any time of the year. Put IFA's fall and winter lawn food in your starting lineup at being stronger roots and an early green up next spring. IFA makes your move a power move. Find out more at IFA.coop online. All right, 2 hours down, 2 hours to go. Coming up on the other side, we will let you hear from Morgan. Morgan Scalley, the head coach of the Utes, addressed the media earlier today. The voice of the Utes, Bill Riley, will join us before we get to the final hour of the show and say goodnight at 6. Monday Drive, good to have you along for the ride. 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

0: I know I'm a lot older than you. Okay. I know you're an old soul. But whenever I will give like a movie reference, oftentimes you have not seen the movies, and then I give you an assignment that you never fulfill. Have you seen Dumb and Dumber?
1: Of course.
0: All right. Because every time I hear John Denver, that's the line that seeps into my brain.
1: It's okay. I'm a limo driver.
0: When they get lost and they think they're in the Rockies and they made a wrong turn and there are no mountains, and Jim Carrey drops that John Denver's full of you-know-what.
1: Yeah.
0: Because there were no Rockies because they thought they were, you remember the deal, right?
1: Just a phenomenal, phenomenal show. It's incredibly stupid, but pretty funny. And yeah, most of it was filmed here in Salt Lake or in Park City, so there's some local flair for you. When they're riding on the, I think it's Main Street, Park City, they're riding the little moped.
0: Mm-hmm.
1: It's supposed to be Aspen, but you can see like my mom's old store in the background. It's cool to see Salt Lake and hometown.
0: I believe the scene of the airport was our airport as well.
1: Yeah. Yeah. Where he jumps off the whatever you call that.
0: Tarmac. Why are you going to the airport? Flying somewhere? That movie still holds up to this day. Yes, corny, dumb, but there are still so many excellent one-liners and great scenes from Dumb and Dumber. Best Jim Carrey movie, maybe? Question mark? Can I give you an underrated one?
1: Okay.
0: Cable Guy.
1: It's good.
0: It might be the answer.
1: Me, Myself, and Irene is funny.
0: Yeah, it is.
1: Dick and Jane's really funny.
0: Liar Liar was really good.
1: Liar Liar's good.
0: Mm.
1: Mm, that's a good question.
0: We'll have to noodle that one. But little John Denver on the program today. Bill's going to stop by about 28 minutes from right now. Voice of the Utes, Bill Riley, will join us. But it is game week for these Utes. And as we do every week when there's a game, we let you hear from the head coach. Here's a few minutes from Morgan Scalley.
2: Good to have everyone here. Start out with shout-outs to some Utes, man. A couple big wins for the volleyball team. Women's volleyball swept a ranked Colorado team on the road and then knocked off Baylor in the Huntsman Center last weekend. This past week, had a tough loss, a hard-fought loss to Kansas, but great bounce-back win over Kansas State on Saturday. Women's soccer, awesome. This squad had a huge win, shutout win, over number 23-ranked Central Florida last Sunday, so that was a big win for them. Men's and women's swim and dive teams got their season going at the Intermountain Shootout and swept the podium in both the 1 meter and 3 meter dive events. Steve, you were the 1 meter at one point. Okay, my man. And then Sergio Jimenez of the men's golf team preparing to compete at the Spanish Open this week. He's the first Utah Ute golfer to play in a professional international tournament, so big time for him. Good bye week, got a lot of work done, good early preparation for a very good Kansas squad, cleaned up some stuff from the Iowa State game. Very proud of the guys for fighting adversity, really good crowd there, and first road game, so pleased with the performance of both the offense and defensive line. The challenge was for them to really step up and set the tone physically. Like how we started the game, obviously, and then a couple long drives by them and some stalls by us in the second half is what led to the closer outcome. But they're a good football team, as you saw this past weekend with them playing West Virginia the way they played them. But very, very proud of our guys for fighting adversity and finishing that thing off. So this is going to be a big one this week. We expect the, Rice-Eccles to be packed in a wide out. So we're excited for that. And I'm sure, a lot of stuff's going to be revealed in terms of merchandise and gear and all that stuff, what we're going to provide for our fans. But it should be a pretty awesome environment for a Kansas team that is physical. They are ranked in the tops in the conference in both offensive and in total defense in the conference, second in total offense, second in rushing offense. So again, another team that prides itself in running the football, very athletic quarterback in Marshall. Have a lot of respect for Coach Leipold and what he's done with his crew there. their defensive front, very stout, very productive, getting TFLs. They're pretty aggressive defense. They run to the ball. You can tell they're coached really well. And so this is going to be a great opportunity for us in front of a packed house. So first question, who's got it for my guy? Okay, Justin's question.
3: All right, it was a great win last game. In the third quarter of last game, the offense looked a bit discombobulated.
2: Ooh.
3: Big word.
2: That's a great word, discombobulated.
3: What are you doing this week to make sure you are preventing it from happening against Kansas, especially coming off a bye week?
2: Well, yeah, there are things that go into, a drive. And going back, Idaho, first drive, second half, touchdown. Defense, first drive, three and out. Arkansas, first drive, second half, touchdown. Defense, three and out. Utah State, first drive, second half. That's where you end up having a dropped pass. I think on one of them, they get a fourth down stop. The second possession, some missed opportunities. And then third possession, I think it was like nine plays or something like that, touchdown. Defense, three and out. Iowa State's, kind of the one time where coming out of halftime, I thought, okay, we're not as clean as we need to be. We took it from the minus 25 to the plus 40. So it's not like they were three and out and, not doing anything in terms of flipping the field. Had the one first down, and then we had to pooch punt it. The long drive by them. We get the ball at the minus 34. We get a first down. That really, it was the third and fourth possessions that you can't go three and out. And on the fourth possession, it was that, fourth possession. I thought Way had a good run, incomplete RPO, and then the Wayshon got stuffed. Felt like we needed to punt it at that time. So then fifth possession, seven plays, touchdown. So, again, I've mentioned this before, the burden of execution's on the offense. You can have a guy wide open and it's a misread, or he drops the ball, and then penalties can also be a factor in that. So really, in my opinion, one game where you're saying, okay, we probably wasn't clean enough coming out of the half. Other than that, it's not time to panic there, Justin.
3: And then, happy birthday week here. So your team's got big plans.
2: At my point, we don't celebrate getting older, you know what I mean?
3: I feel you. How do you guard against Russ during this bye week? I mean, you're going every week. You got those four straight weeks. And now we've seen teams coming off a bye that might not look as sharp as they did, especially in the first half. What did you do during the bye week to kind of guard against that?
2: Well, first of all, you can't just not practice. And practices have to be physical. They have to be fast. Certain guys that you kind of taper off on maybe some of the workload based on where they are physically. At the same time, we got work to do. We got stuff to improve upon, and those things were targeted throughout the week. In terms of you really have to be – you're looking for self-motivated guys, self-starters. It's part of the culture and the nasty acronym. That S stands for Starts With Me. So if you need someone else to motivate you – we've prepared and trained since January for this – and you're going to, fall asleep. It's like, no, this is an opportunity for us to keep on going, keep on improving. And if you need someone to motivate you to get you there, you're in the wrong business. So our guys understand what's at stake and understand that all 12 guaranteed games matter. If you look, again, across college football, it's hard to win football games. And you got to show up every game prepared, every game hungry, and never take an opponent lightly. So credit our leadership for really coming out. No lackluster practices, in my opinion. I thought they attacked it, and we're ready to get going again today.
4: Morgan, Elder Rasband was with the team at Iowa State. Just what was it like having him around the team, flying with you guys, and how did all that come to fruition?
2: Oh, it was, fantastic. all our guys, you know, I educated them on who he was. Obviously our LDS players know who he is, but just to have his presence and it was fun just catching up with him. He's an Olympus high grad, he's a University of Utah guy. So, you know, just a humble servant and, you know, our guys loved it. So how it came about, you'd have to ask President Randall on that one. We were just happy to have him on the trip.
5: Morgan, recruiting has revolved over the last few years with NIL, but how important and how valuable is it to still get your coaches out on the road visiting prospects during a bye week?
2: Very important. It's the lifeblood of your program. And we have jobs as coaches because of players. It's not the other way around. So, you know, finding guys that fit your culture, getting out on the road and showing your brand, your logo, but finding guys that fit your culture, it's such a huge part of what we do here is bringing in the right guys. So, all of our coaches were out on the road this weekend and, you know, also watching football.
6: Morgan, going back to that Iowa State game, at times Bobo got flagged for a couple of pass interferences. Where's the line for you and Sharif when it comes to being physical, but also not being so, like, not physical enough that things can, you know, kind of spiral?
2: Yeah, I would say with Bobo, that was more of a technique thing. He had the one slant that he got the PI on, just keeping an inside leverage in that situation. And, you know, he's also been playing very well in coverage. You're going to get those flags. The key is when you go to the sideline, it's okay, why did I get the flag? Now that we have these tablets and can watch the film, it's much easier for us to correct and coach on the go. So, there's nothing really in his play that's egregious. I think we're first in the league in pass defense efficiency. And when you play as much man coverage as we do, you're going to get those. It's a matter of how can we teach proper technique so that we're not

0: this year in practices and games to make you confident in starting him there?
1: Well, two things. He is very athletic. You know, eventually we see him moving out to the tackle position. He's got the athleticism to be able to do it. He's also very physical and aggressive. He's just going to get better and more confident with time. The reps that he's going to accumulate this season are going to be huge for his growth going into a second year. But this is a guy that he was a highly touted recruit for a reason. And his combination of athleticism and physicality are special.
2: Coach, a third of the way through the regular season now, how do you feel about your coordinators? How would you grade their performance thus far?
1: Very pleased. Very pleased with our coordinators and what's going on. But again, we're four games in. I still think people are finding out who they are. I'm just pleased with the culture and how they're holding their guys accountable, correcting things on the go. And that's, you know, not only the coordinators, it's the position coaches as well. And to have that loyalty and unity, that's big across the board. But those guys work so hard, you know, just as you don't necessarily see the work that the players put in, you definitely don't necessarily see the work that the coaches put in and the sacrifice. It's a grinder of a job, but I'm very happy and grateful for everything that they're doing.
3: We're going to want to ask you about the Utah Players Association. A lot of former players have kind of come together to build this community of former athletes, and you've been kind of big on welcoming former players to the program. I'm just curious, what is your thoughts on that, I guess, association and group of players coming together, and have you partaken in anything in trying to help that come together?
1: Well, that's you know, there's a big reason why I hired Bo Nagahe as our alumni relations, the director of alumni relations, and Bo is, I mean, as good as they get at helping our guys understand how valued they are. We want them coming back. We want them feeling welcome here. I wish we could give them everything. It is what it is. But bottom line is, if you've played here, Bo's going to find you. You know, he's that dedicated, and it means a lot. There's, again, I've said this, a sign of a healthy program is when you see your players giving back, and you go around this facility and you look at the amount of players that have given back. You look at the guys playing on Sunday now, representing the University of Utah, the things that they're doing. It was good to see Devin Lloyd. It was Utah and Utah crime. It was Devin Lloyd tackling Sione Vaki yesterday. And it was good to see Sione getting a bunch of reps. But all those guys know how much we love them, how much we appreciate them, the sacrifice they gave to the program. So I credit Bo Nagahe really for getting a lot of things going and making sure our players feel heard, valued, and then welcomed back with all the different events that we have.
4: Morgan, you know, as you're evaluating the team during the bye week, what was something maybe that you saw on film that doesn't necessarily reflect what you see in the numbers and in the stats, just something that stood out to you when you're watching your team play?
1: Playing clean football. I know we had the penalties last week, but the amount of times where it would be very easy to turn and throw an extra shot at a guy or get upset, and you know, the second guy's always the one that's usually going to get flagged. But I'm just really pleased with them understanding what team football looks like. When you score, celebrate together, because there were other guys doing their job in order for you to score. You know, you look at the Iowa State game and watch Larry Simmons on Wayshon's last touchdown, and the effort he gives to get a block and get in there. So playing team football, understanding it's not about you or your personal battles. It's about the team, and it's showing up in a bunch of different areas. The way our guys block for each other, celebrate together, interact with each other on the sideline when things aren't going great. And that's a credit to our leaders.
5: Take two more, Coach.
6: How are you guys health-wise during this bye week? Were you able to get some guys healthy that you know could use that?

0: week off. And then I wanted to ask you about Isaiah Marshall, a true dual threat guy. You faced guys like that before, but what makes him unique?
1: Fairly healthy coming out of the bye week. And then in terms of the Marshall kid, he's a guy, I would say he's probably the quickest that we've faced thus far. Putting his foot in the ground, getting vertical, the ability to escape the pocket. You know, there's a reason why they're number one in the conference in rushing offense. He's a big part of that. And he's not afraid of contact. He doesn't, you know, necessarily slide or avoid it. So when you got players like that, that run the ball like a running back, that's pretty difficult.
2: Last one to Sandy.
3: Kind of going back to Steve's question, we talk a lot about grading systems with like PFF and all those other NFL style grading systems. Where is the line between seeing what the grading system is rating some of these players specifically on the offensive line versus your eyeball test and you as a coach knowing what they need to do?
1: I respect PFF. I don't know that I've ever looked at for our offensive line or for any of our players for that matter. It's all about how we grade them. We're the ones that know what their assignment is and what we're asking of them. And, you know, PFF has a great staff of the guys that have probably played the game and fairly good at analyzing football and what coverages. But at the same time, they may not know some of the tweaks of a defense or stuff that we're trying to ask our offense to do. And so we just look at the grades of our position coaches.
2: All right,
4: that'll be it.
1: Thanks, Warren. Okay. Appreciate it. Thank you.
5: All right. Oh, goodness. Turn my headset down. Morgan Scalley addresses the media every week. When there is a game, there was very much not a game last week. Do you know the origin story of Morgan opening his presser with the breakdown of all the other sports that are going on?
6: Not necessarily the origin. I'm sure it was either his idea or something he wanted to build off of. I will say folks should and do enjoy it. But I saw some folks like say, I've never seen this. How refreshing. Kyle did that regularly, just to be clear. I remember him talking about Beth Lanier's team and that with the weekend they had all the time. Maybe not as like formally. Morgan's like going on and reading them off and doing them one by one. But I just think that's a good thing for a head football coach to do. You are not just the head football coach, you are probably the highest paid employee in that school, at that institution, maybe in the damn state. Spreading the love's not a bad thing.
5: Yeah, I would imagine it's probably pretty easy for jealousy to settle in. When you look at simple rev share, the amount of money that's spent on the football program. Right. And look, I have no idea what sort of support Alex Jensen is getting up there right now. Hopefully he's getting money to build his program. But, and to your point, the highest paid public employee in most states is the football coach. In my home state, it's the basketball coach because UConn's a basketball school, right?
6: Right.
5: But more often than not, the highest paid public employee in any state is the head coach of a football program. And look, I have no idea whether or not there's anything going on up there with jealousy at all, but I'm sure they appreciate, just a little love and little attention on their programs because they're trying to build things just like Morgan is.
6: And they understand as much as Morgan does that's a platform, right? A platform that the other programs just don't really get. There's thousands of eyes tuned into the Morgan Scalley press conference that don't care or have any clue when the next Utah volleyball game is. And that's fine. That's fine. But it's not part of the job required, but it is, I think, part of the job if you understand the ecosystem of a college campus and you want to build relationships and keep them and keep the folks around you tuned in and on your side. And that's part of the game. Morgan's good at it.
5: Yeah, yeah. And, it's always good to have that presser every week. And if you ever miss it, I would encourage you to go to ESPN700sports.com. And you can get a bunch of practice sound up there every time we have media availability. We make sure to go grab it and then post it on our website. For more information on everything that's going on for these Utah Utes, you can go to utahutes.com to check out all the latest. All right, Bill's going to stop by. We'll talk some football with Riles, voice of the Utes, coming up in just a little bit. 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
19: 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Andrew Berry, he has drafted some studs, all being put together by a head coach that when he was hired by the Browns, I mean everybody in Cleveland and certainly around the football world would like, why are they hiring Todd Monken? 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
22: And Wayshon Parker as they offset it on first and 10 for the 46-yard line. Wayshon, now Devin Dampier. Wayshon's going to keep it himself. He's going to have running room. He's in the open field, 45-40, 35-30, open field, 25-20. He's going to go 10-5, touchdown! Wayshon Parker! 54 yards on the opening play of the ball game, and it's a Utah touchdown. Whittemore comes in motion, Parker the tailback. Play action pass for Dampier, lots of time. Down the field, man open, caught, touchdown. Braden Pagan beat the safety to the seam and into the end zone for a touchdown. 24 yards from Devin Dampier, and the big year for Braden Pagan continues for Utah. First and goal. Devin, option play, outside, Parker for the end zone, touchdown. Wayshon Parker, the old-fashioned option play to the outside. Wayshon Parker back in ball game, third down and one. Utah has not converted the third down here in the second half. Dampier goes under center. Lots of tight ends and Braden Pagan in the ball game. Watch the play action. Play action roll to the right. They dump it to Wayshon Parker in the flat. He's got the 10, he's got the 5, he's got the end zone. Touchdown! Touchdown! Wayshon Parker! And that will be the dagger here this afternoon in Ames.
5: Did I hear a dagger in there? Wow. Our guy Bill Riley with a Bill and Spence callback. I still miss, I think it's Saunders on his line. Robbie Russell brings a championship to Salt Lake City, the voice of the Utes. 18 years now, Bill Riley on a Monday. What's up, man? How are you?
23: Robbie Russell approaches and puts it away.
5: There we go.
0: a championship for Salt Lake City.
5: What's your favorite call of all time that you've ever had?
0: Might be that one.
5: Huh.
0: And then the Britton Covey punt returns, one of my faves too.
5: Yes. Do you say faves now, Bill?
0: So every now and again when I'm trying to be cool with the kids.
5: Feels like a little extra. Have your children kept you hip to the young people lingo at all?
0: No, not really. They don't care to keep their old man hip. I think they'd rather have me embarrass myself.
5: Are you in the dad phase where they are embarrassed when you're around, or are we past all that?
0: No, I think we're past that because, you know, Billy's 26, so he's like an adult now and in the real world. And Catherine's just turned 23, so she's almost an adult and in the real world. So it's not that embarrassment that you know, like high school and early college, stuff like that, where they don't want you around.
5: Do they think you're cool? Like the fact that you have a cool... Oh, they don't.
0: Okay. No. Not a chance. Only when I can get them access to something they want or need.
5: There it is.
0: Which isn't very often, but you know how that goes.
5: Oh, yeah. That's my entire life, man. I've never known if I'm cool or people like that I can get them tickets to everything. I have no idea. So they've obviously never seen you break dance if they don't think you're cool.
0: When I throw down the cardboard, Spence, and I give it a little head spin... You know, that's about as good as it gets right there.
5: Another Bill and Spence callback. We had Shep on this last week.
0: How's Shep doing? I haven't seen him since, I think I saw him last basketball season, but I haven't seen Shep in a minute.
5: He's the very same. And we had a texter. Do you remember the BYU blue scooter he had that he called the blue dart and he didn't know what a blue dart actually is?
0: Yes. And is he still like your little brother?
5: Even though he's older. Yeah, we had some fun Bill and Spence callbacks. Oh, by the way, he still waits for the bottomless steak fries at Red Robin. And when they're not utilizing bottomless steak fries, he now takes his family to Ruby River. So he still enjoys horrible food.
0: But he's probably not driving that PT Cruiser anymore, is he?
5: Oh, my gosh. Was it purple?
0: I don't think it was. I think it was like a silver, maybe.
5: I forgot about the PT Cruiser. Yeah, he's the very same. I'm sure he still has jean shorts and all that stuff.
0: Now, I see Shep during football season, obviously, once or twice, and I see him a couple times during basketball. So it's always good to catch up and reminisce a little bit. And he's a big Chiefs fan, so we talk a little Chiefs football as well. So all is good there. How are the Jets doing, by the way?
5: I told you, I don't want them to win any games. I mean, they're even going to screw up the plan, which is lose so you can draft one of these good quarterbacks, you know? So hopefully they just continue to look horrible and lose games.
0: Would you like Arch Manning? Would you like Dante Moore? Would you like one of the other guys? Or is there a quarterback that you've watched in college football that you'd be like, he'd look really good in the gangrene?
5: I think it's Arch. I do think it's Arch. Now, I mean, there's so many games where, like, it looks so bad until it doesn't. And then suddenly he looks awesome. And I still think he's young enough. Maybe it's just the Manning name. But I love that he can run. He's got a big arm. And I think it's Arch. But we'll see, man. I mean, you have to be enjoying the start of the season for your Kansas City Chiefs, though.
0: Been a little nerve-wracking yesterday. I'm not used to the Raiders being good and competitive. And that was... a little closer than I thought it would be, but signing Kenneth Walker was a nice offseason acquisition. I'll tell you the guy that I would like for your Jets if he was about 2 inches taller, Trinidad Chambliss. I love that guy.
5: Yeah, there's a lot to like about him, but you referenced the size. I mean, it's kind of, in fact, while we're in the space, do you think Devin is playing himself into, and it comes back down to how big he is, right? But do you think he's playing himself on the radar of NFL scouts?
0: I think with his accuracy numbers getting up now, I mean, he's obviously, I don't think he's a first or probably second round pick, but if his accuracy numbers continue to be good and he wins, I think that this year with Kevin McGivin allowing him to stretch the field a little bit more, I think he's certainly putting himself in a pro football conversation a lot more than he would have maybe a year ago or so.
5: You know, two players who are getting a lot of love, Zaire Williams and Wayshon Parker, as far as NFL prospects.
0: I'm telling you, Wayshon Parker, I don't know that there's anything that guy doesn't do well if you were an NFL coach. He runs. He's got great vision. He's tough. He's got enough of a burst. We've seen him this year catch the ball really well out of the backfield. And Spence, he is a pass-blocking fiend. He is so good at picking up blitzes and pass-blocking. And Zeroway Williams, I mean, 6'8", 325 feet. He's just got great lateral movement. He's healthy, thankfully, this year. I mean, that's been part of his problem. And obviously, having a guy like Caleb Lomu in front of him the last couple of years hasn't helped. But he's been really, really good this year. Really, the whole offensive line's been good. But if you're looking at a guy and saying, that guy is going to play on Sundays, I mean, right now, Zeroway Williams is checking all those boxes. And when I was talking to Sean on Friday, when I went on with him, you know, Jeff Schwartz, who's, you know, an offensive line, he's kind of become, you know, kind of the offensive line insider as a guy that played it for a long time. I guess Schwartz and his group are really beginning to pay some attention to Zeroway Williams.
5: Yeah, it's been really impressive. And, you know, the interesting thing about Wayshon Riles is, you know, last year we were all kind of wondering, okay, how much of this is scheme? How much of this is O-line? How much of this is Jason Beck? How much of this is Devin Dampier? And he has answered every single question. That last year it was as much about him as it was of any of the other dynamics, you know?
0: Yeah, and it's so funny because he didn't become running back one until what, game five or game six last year. He and Nakari Rogers split so many of those carries, finishes with 981 yards. If he's running back one last year behind that line with the emphasis they put on running the football, he might have run for 1,400 or 1,500 yards last year. This year, obviously, the game against Iowa State certainly helped him kind of pick it up just a little bit. But, you know, I know he has that goal set on 1,000. I still think he's got a crack at that. But I think more than anything else, I think Kevin McGivin is giving him an opportunity to showcase everything that he can do this year. And it's been impressive. In a conference that's got a lot of really good running backs, and the Big 12 does have a lot of really good running backs, Wayshon Parker's got to be on the short list of some of the best, if not the best.
5: So, as you know, of course, Utah had a bye last week, and as this conference continues to manifest in a very interesting way, there are a lot of data points, Bill, that favor Utah to win the league this year. Okay, so BYU goes down to TCU. They survive with the win. That's the type of game you want your quarterback to be built like a middle linebacker, and Bears' two touchdown runs allowed them to survive. But Kalani today said L.J. Martin and Isaiah Glasker are doubtful for Iowa State. They're still without Raider DeMooney. Sione Moa goes down. Andrew Gentry, their starting right tackle, had ankle surgery. So BYU's in this injury dilemma that could plague them moving forward. I would imagine they're just going to keep everyone on ice before Notre Dame is in Provo, and they probably should do that because they got Iowa State on Friday coming up this week in Provo. They can probably handle that without L.J., but it's getting a little dicey for them with the injury stuff. Colorado stinks, and Texas Tech couldn't do anything in the first half. I know their defense is better this year, but Tech wins in Boulder. UCF had Houston on the ropes, man, and then Houston comes back and wins. I'm starting to feel like Utah and BYU are not just the two best teams in this conference, but they might be the two best teams in this conference, and it might not be close. What do you make of that?
0: Yeah, your initial point, the computers now really like Utah as a favorite. Now, again, game played on the field, all that stuff. But when the year began, Utah was the definitive third team to win the conference and make the playoffs. And if you look at some of the computer numbers now and Bill Connelly's S&P, they like Utah right now because of the way they played. And when you talk to people around the country, it's the same way. I said all year long and all off season, I didn't think that the margin between Utah, BYU, and Texas Tech was that big. I really believe that now. I might shift the order around just a little bit. Tech might be the third team now based on what we've seen so far. And I don't know how long we wait to say Will Hammond's still knocking off the rust. I think their defense is pretty good. They've had some pick sixes. They've made some big plays, but the offense, with all the weaponry it's got, doesn't look great right now. And I don't know if that's a Will Hammond thing or if it's just not meshing right now. The BYU win was a good win. You go on the road, you lose your best running back, your best defensive player. You still find a way to win. To your point, with all the injuries mounting, that's not necessarily good long term. But to go on the road and win that game is big for them. I'll say this. I watched a little bit of Iowa State and West Virginia. on Saturday. Iowa State, I mean, West Virginia, I don't think has much defense, but they put up 45 and came from behind to win that game at home. And I'm just going to say, if they're healthy, that running back's good. They've got some concepts. And if BYU's a little banged up, that may be a better game than I would have thought it would have been a couple of weeks ago. So they can score some points. I think the league, I don't think, you know, Oklahoma State was off last weekend like Utah. I think they might be one of those teams that's on the rise pretty quickly. And they might be that team in the mix. Maybe they're better than Houston. Houston didn't look good against UCF at all, but they did find a way to win. So I think this league's pretty good, but I kind of agree with you. I think Utah and BYU right now are the best two teams in the league.
5: So I still think the road trip to Arizona could be a little bit dicey, and most of that is as a result of having Mac in studio. Coach Mac was in studio when Arizona was in town to play BYU, and he went down to Provo to meet with the coaches and watch them practice. And, you know, Cincinnati was undefeated. Arizona handled them. Arizona had BYU down in Provo at halftime. So as we kind of try to figure out how Utah is going to traverse this space, I think I'm in the space right now, Bill, that Arizona is not Utah, BYU, Tech, Houston, but outside of those four, I think they're right there.
0: Arizona might be the fourth team right now.
5: Maybe.
0: They may be better than Houston. They outplayed BYU for a half, and then they went quiet in that second half. They demolished Cincinnati. Now, I watched, that was the late night game, so I watched a little bit of that. Cincinnati was not impressive in any way, shape, or form, but Arizona won that game. What was it, 35-0?
5: Yep.
0: I mean, Cincinnati didn't score, and here's the thing. Noah Fifita is one of those guys, Spence, that just, he can improvise, and he's got some offensive weapons, and if you don't get to him and you let him start running around outside the pocket, it's kind of like when Kyler Murray was good with the Cardinals or even back in his days at Oklahoma. Not the biggest cat in the world, and I stood next to him at Big 12 Media Day, and I know you did too. He's not a big guy, but he's got a huge heart, and he knows how to play football. So you're absolutely right. That two-game stretch, BYU at home November 7th, and then that game in Tucson November the 14th, is a tough back-to-back for Utah.
5: So I know as an alum, you're well-informed about these Kansas Jayhawks, and they're two wins on the season. Like, I grew up back there. I didn't even know Long Island had a football team. So 51-6, they got undressed by Mizzou. Arizona State, who's a skeleton crew of what we thought they would be, beat them at home. Middle Tennessee, 55-0. I think I saw the line at 18.5. So I think most everyone's expecting Utah to roll coming up on Saturday. Late night kick, kids, 8:15, wide out, which is just called Monday in Salt Lake. But anyway, does Kansas, any potential for this to get just a little bit uncomfortable?
0: Their defense is better. They've got a really good front four. They've got an all-conference defensive end. Got a pretty good running back in Dylan Edwards, who we've seen at both Colorado and Kansas State. Couple of really good wide receivers. The big question mark with them is their quarterback. He's a young kid. He's not real big. He's kind of a dual threat, run first, can throw it. But he's had turnover issues, and Kansas has had turnover issues. And in the two losses they had, the ASU and the Missouri game, I think they were -5 in the turnovers. This kid's never played in a tough, hostile road environment before like he'll face in Salt Lake City. So for me, it's how can Colton Swan and that Utah defense make Isaiah Marshall, that Kansas quarterback, very uncomfortable. And if they can do that, they'll probably have success like Missouri and even ASU did just a little bit. ASU was a London neutral game. Missouri was a home game. So I think that's really where they've got some good skill guys. Like I said, the defense, especially up front, is pretty good. But road game, nighttime, Salt Lake City, 9:15, Lawrence time. I think a lot of things add up in Utah's favor, but we'll see what happens.
5: So with the dynamic in play at this point of what Utah has established through four games, I know I revisit with you this with you every week, but every game tells a story. It was a bye week last week. I'm going to ask you what your preseason thoughts were. And as this thing has unfolded, some of the dynamics that may have surprised you or some of the things you have learned, just big picture through four games.
0: Well, they're about on track for where I thought they would be, Spence. I said before the year I thought they'd be 8-0 going into the BYU game. I thought that the schedule set up for them to do that. I thought this team would be very dynamic offensively. They have been that. I thought the offensive line would be good. It's been that, maybe even a little bit better. My big questions were kind of up front defensively with the tackles because they had some struggles there last year. I think the defensive tackles have been terrific. And for me, really, they're checking all the boxes right now. They really are. They've had a couple of lulls, second half of Utah State, a little bit of third quarter against Iowa State, a little bit, but they've controlled, I would say, 85-90% of the game time that they've played in. So for me so far, they're on track. And I think they've gotten better and better most weeks. They faced a little adversity at Iowa State, dealt with that, got the W. And the other good thing right now, again, it's only 4 weeks, but you were mentioning the injuries that are piling up a little bit at BYU right now. To have a really good and special season sometimes, you got to get a little injury luck. Utah was bitten the last couple of years with the injury bug. At least right now through four games, they've had pretty good luck on that side of it. And again, to win conference championships, to go to the playoffs, sometimes you got to have a little bit of that.
5: Yeah, and you know, there are no such thing as a trophy that's lifted with a team that doesn't get a little luck in any sport on any level. You know, you can have the best coaches, you can have the best players. If you don't get that luck with injuries, or maybe, you know, if you're the Toronto Raptors, Klay Thompson, Stephen Curry, and Kevin Durant get hurt. I mean, you got to have the luck if you want to lift a trophy. But you've been doing this for a long time, Bill. Are you starting to get a feel that maybe something extra special is on the table this year? Now, the way we cover this sport sometimes is a little bit unfair, where like, oh, if you didn't win your league or if you didn't go to the playoff, if you're not one of the 12 teams in America that went to the playoff, you failed. I mean, Utah football had a great year last year, but they lost to Tech and BYU, didn't have a chance to play for a championship, but they won 11 games. You'll take that more often than not. But you do start to get a vibe, a feel around a building when you're around the team quite a bit. Are you starting to maybe lean into that space that maybe we're all in for a pretty fun ride this year?
0: I think so, Spence. I mean, you're right. It was the quietest 11-2 maybe of all time last year. They had a bad quarter against Tech, the fourth quarter, which is not the quarter you want to be bad in, but it happened last year. And in some ways, they beat themselves with two or three mistakes or decisions last year in Provo. Otherwise, that team would have likely been playing in Dallas if they get one of those two games. And again, where'd they finish? 15th and 14th, 15th in the final poll last year. So they were just outside the playoff as well. Well, the majority of a lot of that, the key players from that team are back. And the culture is still intact and very good. And the vibe around the team is great, too. I think it has the potential to be there. Extra special, conference championship, playoff. I still think, you know, they haven't been tested a great deal yet. I think we're going to know a lot more about this team in a month or so after they've played Kansas. They go on the road to Colorado. They come home with Houston. They go on the road to Cincinnati, who, again, we'll learn a little bit more about those teams coming up. But I really think that stretch, November 7th and November 14th, are going to tell us a lot about this season overall. I like this team. And I've talked to a lot of people around the country. I talked to somebody in Lawrence today that's close to that program. They think Utah's the best team in the Big 12 right now. Of the teams they've seen watch and play, they think Utah's the best overall team in the league. I got that same kind of response when I talked to Iowa State people and around that program the week of that game. But you've got to keep coming out and doing it each and every week. That's the thing about college football. You know, you can be rolling, you have one bad weekend, then everybody's ready to throw you in the trash bin. So I think Utah has to keep coming out and stacking what they've been doing and being impressive against the teams they need to be impressive against.
5: Yeah, look, results create narratives, and we can all talk until we're exhausted about the opponent, the opposition. But what are you supposed to do? I mean, you play the teams that are across from you. There was no way that you could have known that Arkansas was going to be trash when you scheduled the game. You know, sometimes you get a Michigan on the schedule, and we'll get to Michigan in a moment. Sometimes you get a Florida on the schedule. But you can really only play the teams that are on your schedule. And look, for all the conversation about Utah hasn't been tested, I get it. You're not wrong. there have been plenty of teams in college football that were thought to be championship contending teams that have either struggled against lesser competition or have straight up been upset. You know what I mean? You can only do what Utah has done, and through four games, I feel like most every box seems to have been checked.
0: Yeah, and to your point, they have been tested. Maybe they haven't been tested to the level some other teams have been tested yet. Some other teams that maybe have played a top 10 opponent or a couple of big-time conference foes. Those tests will be coming for Utah. You don't go play an entire conference, Power Four conference season, and not get tested. We've talked about some of those games just in this space this afternoon, Spence. They're going to be tested, maybe more so than they have already. But, you know, to your point, every week's a test. And you let down 1 week. Ask Oklahoma State. They got beat by Tulsa in the first week of the season. Then they turn around and beat Oregon. Well, they weren't ready to play. Did Tulsa test them a little bit? Maybe so. But if they play that game 10 times, Oklahoma State's probably winning that 9 times. So you've got to show up and be ready. Every week's going to be a different test. It may not be the level of test that other teams have faced so far, but you just got to keep stacking it and getting better. So when that big-time test, the BYU, the Arizona, the Houston, shows up on the schedule, you're ready to go.
5: So, of course, bye week behind us. We just played Morgan's press conference from earlier today. First of all, what does the voice of the Utes do during a bye week? Did you take some time off? Did you get some R&R? What'd you do?
0: Took a little time. I worked, you know, just the Monday through Friday stuff, kind of planning ahead. Had some basketball, visited with Alex Jensen and his guys last week for our basketball feature media day. So we did a little bit of that. And we went down and saw a little UFC on Saturday night.
5: Oh, very nice. Very nice. I do have a basketball question, but before we get there, I find, first of all, as I say almost every day, if you're looking for the radio show that's going to smash on wit, I'm not your guy, okay? No. I'm starting to feel bad for him, quite frankly, because the heat is getting so hot. And I find this really fascinating, Bill, because, you know, everybody does the whole thing where like, hey, he's got a big buyout. Michigan has like 10 boosters that are billionaires. OK, if he loses right. The money people and the AD who didn't hire him says, hey, I need 60 mil for Kyle's buyout or whatever, that pennies in a bucket for some of those dudes for the program that may have the biggest endowment in all of college football. Look, I'm not saying he's going to lose his job, nor do I want that to happen. But the heat and on that seat, Bill, is hotter than anything that Kyle ever experienced here already. How surprised are you with where we're at with Michigan after just 4 weeks?
0: Well, it's funny. You would think that they were, 1-4 instead of, 4-1? Is that what their record is, 4-1?
5: 3-2, because they lost to Iowa.
0: 3-2.
5: Yeah.
0: 3-2, I forgot. Yeah, it's the back-to-back. Yeah, they did lose to Iowa on that last-second play. No, there's heat there for sure. I think, you know, he had such a good culture that he helped build as both an assistant, a coordinator, and a head coach for so long. I think trying to turn that gigantic aircraft carrier of a program that Michigan is and rebuild the culture and get it the way he wants it in a short period of time is maybe proving to be a little bit more challenging than maybe he expected. But I think his toughest decision, Spence, is going to be the one at the quarterback spot, because it doesn't look like a guy that is a championship level or a Big Ten, big time level quarterback playing for them. I might be wrong about that, but for all the talk of him last week getting better, I thought he took a bunch of steps back in the Minnesota game and he couldn't make big throws. So that might be the first really big decision Kyle Whittingham has to make is Bryce Underwood my guy, or do I go with, you know, CJ Carr, Tommy Carr's little brother, the Notre Dame's little brother and the Lloyd Carr's other grandson? Do I go with him at the quarterback spot? Because I've been told by people that are in the know there that kid's really good. And he's a true drop back Big Ten NFL looking quarterback. So, but it's been a tough lift. I think people saw losses on the schedule. Nobody thought Michigan was going to go undefeated. Most people didn't think they would necessarily be a playoff team this year. But I think people looked at the schedule and probably thought, well, maybe they'll lose to Oklahoma, Indiana, maybe Oregon. I don't think people necessarily had the Hail Mary against Western Michigan to stay perfect and then back-to-back losses to Iowa and Minnesota. I think it's not that they've lost games. I think it's where they've lost and that it probably surprised people the most.
5: All right, before I set you loose, of course, Alex Jensen's my guy. Wes Wilcox, Coach Cho, Martin Schiller. It's a good staff of good dudes that are hopefully going to take a step forward this year. Now, no one's asking you to go win the league, okay? The Big 12 is either the first or the second best basketball conference in the country. But I think it's just fair to say that it's got to look different. It's got to look better. I was up at the Red Zone store, and they brought all the players through for one show I did. Then I was at Media Day last week. This Jackson Holcomb kid is a killer, okay? One of my favorite things, anecdotally, is apparently Jackson won't let the runs end, the offseason runs end, until his team wins the last game. All right? So they seem like a bunch of really good kids, eager to get this thing going in the right direction. Just give me a way too early preview as well. Not way too early. We're getting going in a couple of days against UNLV. What are we hoping to see from these running Utes this year?
0: Well, I think what you saw, Spence, at Media Day, and I did too. I was up there doing our they're bigger. They're more physical. They've got guys that are going to be able to compete on the front line. They don't have 7-footers per se, but guys like Alec Njibata and Finn Schott and Malik Goma, Zadi Lubaki. These are guys that are big, physical, athletic guys that are going to be able to bang in the Big 12. You mentioned Jackson Holcomb. I'm really anxious to see, what they can do with him. I'm really excited too about TJ Burch. He was the defensive player of the year in the Horizon League last year. Played in the MAC as well. He said, "Hey, I'm a dog. I love to guard. I like to get after it. I like to run the show." So for me, I think to your point, does it have to be better? Of course it does. Alex will tell you that too. But I think that they've upgraded this roster to the point where they can compete night in and night out in the Big 12. And they're going to be a markedly improved talent team this year. And I think they've also got guys that want to play Alex's way. I think it's going to be a team that leads with physicality and defense, which, if that sounds familiar, Utah fans, those were the type of teams Alex played for and Rick Majerus coached. I'm not saying that this team's going to go out and win the league like they used to do or make a deep tournament run. That's too early for any of that stuff yet. But I think that this is going to be a team that really gets after it and plays really hard every night, much the way their coach did.
5: Riles, appreciate the time, man. I hope you enjoyed the bye week. Have an excellent call on Saturday, and we'll chat soon.
0: All right. Sounds good, Spence. Thanks.
5: All right. Bill Riley, voice of the Utes, 18 years now, calling men's basketball and, of course, football. The basketball team plays their first game on Wednesday. It's 8 o'clock Mountain Time. It's against Vegas at the Thomas and Mack against UNLV. And then it's Nevada in Reno. And then they're going to have Oregon in town October the 21st. So that will complete their exhibition. And then they'll get into some non-con stuff, Long Beach State, Townsend, Weber, Washington, Eastern Washington. They do have the Charleston Classic this year with Dayton and Minnesota. Cal will also be at the Huntsman Center, Cal Baptist, and then they're going to launch into league play. Let's see, their first league game is Kansas at the Huntsman Center on January 6th, for those of you who celebrate. All right, we'll catch a break. Final hour of the show is next on ESPN 700.
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0: Apparently, a bunch of teams are talking to Tyreek Hill about coming back to play some football this year in the NFL. A ton of injuries. My goodness, more injuries to talk about on this Monday afternoon. Speaking of elite wide receivers, our first guest on a Monday, Kenneth Scott, Utah legend. What's up, man? How are you?
1: Doing well, man. Can't complain. Fall season is like officially approaching out here in Houston, so the temperature's calmed down. So super excited about that. So
0: there you go.
1: Happy to be on too.
0: There you go. Now I appreciate your time, man. So of course I just wanted to kind of kick the tires with you about this new era of Utah football with Morgan Scali as the head coach, and so far so good, Kenneth. I mean, look, we'll see what happens when BYU rolls into town. We got Houston coming up too, but 4-0, clean start. What do you make of it?
1: Man, like you said, 4-0, clean start. Can't complain too much, right? And we haven't had, knock on wood, any major injuries. Everybody's still in line, still in contact. So I'm excited. I'm glad the way we've been playing the game too, and all the new wrinkles that's been involved, just everything, the energy, the passion, everything involved from inside and outside of the program. So, man, it's been well. Can't complain, and I'm excited to see how the rest of the season is going to be as well.
0: Haven't had a chance to interview you for a little bit, so I kind of wanted to ask you from an alum standpoint, from someone who kind of played here and keeps in touch with people around here, how would you just characterize the state of the program overall with Morgan taking over for Witt?
1: You know, I was talking to a couple people about this, man. I love the way it's a shared goal for everybody, not just the football program. Scali's done an amazing job with everyone that's outside of it, making more connection, relatable. You see, man, he at a presser, he's talking about other sports, who's going on. So that brings in more buy-in. Just a whole shared goal of, hey, let's all get to this point. So I think that's the beautiful thing from a fan's perspective, from an alumni perspective, from the football pro perspective. I think that's what he's been doing really well in his first year in the helm.
0: How about your impressions of Braden Pagan? Obviously, that's the position you played, and played at a very high level. And unfortunately, like a lot of players, some injuries set in for you, which it kind of cost us the ability to see you play probably at your, you know, top ability year in and year out. But that's football. But you know, it's been a while since Utah's had a wide receiver that's been as productive as Braden Pagan. Tell me what you're seeing, K. Scott.
1: Yeah, man, I'm loving what I'm seeing. You know, obviously last game was a little bit of a lull in regards to statistically speaking. But nonetheless, you know, I'm excited about where they're headed. One thing, when it comes to like the deeper play and the bigger competition, how can we increase the statistical output a little bit more, whether that's more targets for him, getting him more involved in the offense in different capacities, different ways? Because as you notice, you know, when we played against Arkansas and Iowa State, like our Big 12 foes, the statistical output hasn't been there as much as outside of it. So just want to see him getting more involved as we get deeper into the Big 12 play, and also the other guys more involved as well. I think that'll be really great. But, you know, at the end of the day, we got to do what we got to do to win the game. that's first. The first point is, hey, let's win. Let's find out a way to win. But I think adding guys like Braden Pagan, doing what he does naturally and good at, and the other group as well more involved, I think it's going to make us even better.
0: Tell me, K. Scott, Kenneth Scott is our guest, former Utah wide receiver. When

0: Kevin McGivin was hired as the new play caller after Coach Beck followed with Ann Arbor. A lot of people, kind of surmised that he believed in the same concepts as Jason, and maybe he does. It doesn't feel like the same offense to me. Maybe there are some similar concepts and belief structures, but what are the main differences you've seen watching Utah this year on offense with Kevin calling plays?
1: The biggest thing is just not, I'm not saying being scared, but I just see the increased level of risk taking. You know, it's from an offensive standpoint, doing things that not quote unquote is too conservative. Just, hey, let's go out here and be on attack mode, right? Similarly, that we're on the defensive side, hey, let's continue this on the offensive side. Let's go attack, attack, attack, attack. And I think that's boding well for us. Obviously, in Iowa State game, the second half wasn't as great as we wanted it to be. But like you see, man, we started off early. We got on, had some great big plays by a few guys. But I feel like we're in attack mode, right? And not necessarily, hey, let's kind of be a little bit conservative, but we're going out there. So that's what I'm liking so far, is just the mindset of, hey, let's go after it.
0: As you know, Kenneth, last year the offensive line may have been the best offensive line in the history of Utah, and that's saying something, because we've had some great offensive lines and some great pros, and one of those great pros is now coaching this unit, and Jordan Gross, and Spencer Fano is off to an incredible start to the season. You know, Caleb Lomu, all five of those dudes, essentially NFL guys. So this unit has a lot of questions to answer and big shoes to fill. Are you pleased with what you've seen through the first 4 weeks?
1: Yeah, I actually am, but I'm more pleased about what they're going to become, because, like, as you know, man, that offensive line last year was stacked. Like, anybody could have ran back there and had some success, because that was a really spectacular group of people with the round of chemistry that they had as well. But this year, man, they're going well. You expect some lulls, like, coming in, because, you know, they're not the group last year, new people, new coaching, etc. So you expect some lulls going into the season. But, you know, I feel like They have expedited that training, as far as, or that onboarding, quote unquote, process. And I feel like they're hitting in rhythm. They're doing well. Last game we were able to be more efficient, especially in the run game, which I think at first I was nervous at my guy Wayshon getting 1,000 yards this year. But I was like, oh yeah, I knew this was the game, and it happened. So as far as the O-line play, I'm happy to see the trajectory they're going towards, right? I feel like they're keep improving week in, week out. If there's a deficiency 1 week, you don't see it compounding the next week, right? So that's the one thing that I love. You can tell they're getting coached great. And I just love them being nasty, like, just being physical. I think that's the biggest thing that we got to make sure we upheld, is, hey, let's remain that nasty. Let's remain physical up front so that we can do the things we need to do.
0: Take us into the mindset of a wide receiver and talk us through what you want from your quarterback, and from a wide receiver's perspective, what you see from Devin Dampier's elevated play this year.
1: One of the biggest things I would say that I love seeing, especially as a receiver, it's like, man, when your quarterback just says, like, even if you're covered, he still throws it your way, like, especially on a deep ball. That's how you know he has the ultimate trust in you. It's like, shoot, it don't matter if two guys are around one guy. I'm going to put it up there, and I believe my guy is going to go up there and get it. And that's the kind of trust that I see, especially with Pagan, but, like, the other guys too. It's like, man, I know my guy's in that vicinity. I trust him. I'm going to deliver the ball to him, because I know he's going to come down with it. And I feel like that's the ultimate trust, like, between receiver and QB. Like, sometimes you may not even be looking the ball coming away, but the ball's coming your way, and it's like, well, shoot, he trusts me so much that I'm going to make a play, and he puts it right there. And so I think that's the ultimate trust level. I see it. I feel it. There's times where, obviously, it may not be a completion, but just the thought of the threat that it could happen is a good thing to see too. Cause, if you don't throw nothing out there, people are gonna be like, oh, it's never going to happen. They'll load up the box and just a whole bunch of stuff. But for me, man, the indicator is like, man, even when I'm covered, like, you just have trust in your guy that he's going to go out there and make a play. And I feel like that's the ultimate trust. And I've seen it early on with Pagan. Obviously he's making some great catches, like with body control, et cetera. And the other guys as well too, like Larry Simmons, et cetera. So, I feel like that's a good indicator to show that trust.
0: I'm going to go into my ESPN stats and info room where my producer, Porter Larson, is standing.

0: touchdowns.
1: Total touchdowns, right, Porter? Yeah, 21 total touchdowns.
0: Oh, yeah, he's going to break that, I feel he's going to break it. Because the way, I honestly feel that way. I mean, you said he got 9. He got 12 more to go. We got 9 more games.
1: We're
0: going to get to the playoffs, right? And then, potentially 10 games, 11 games, I think that's attainable. I don't think that's a far-fetched thing that could happen. I think he can reach it. I think so.
1: All right. I can see with your Twitter, with Utah off, you had done some watching of other Big 12 teams. So let's move into that space, Kenneth. And, of course, BYU right now is the highest-ranked team in the Big 12. They have beaten Utah 3 straight times. Don't have to remind you. And, but if you look at sports books or prediction markets or S&P Plus, there are several metrics that favor Utah to win the league this year over both BYU and Texas Tech. So tell me what your impressions are of BYU and kind of compare them to what you've seen from Utah so far.
0: Man, you're going to get me canceled, man. No, just playing. But no, I love, like, everybody knows me. I love BYU too, as far as like I can champion them. Obviously, all my coaches are there. And so I watch, and obviously Raylan's coaching there too. Actually, one of them just offered one of my kids I was coaching since 12 years old. So it's a beautiful thing. But as far as the way they're playing, I honestly feel if we're looking at the grand scheme of Big 12, I think if they remain healthy, especially LJ, because I want him to break all the records. I think they're a really, really, really good team. Defensively, I love them. Offensively, I love them. I even love the play of legend. Oh, my God. The kid is a stud. He is a star. Bear, if he can stay healthy and then keep on. The only thing with Bear I'm scared of is his body, right? Because he takes so much hits as far as he's tough. He's physical. And that's the only thing I'm nervous. Similar to Dampier, that's what I'm nervous about. But they're a really great team. Really great team. Honestly, and I know people are going to kill me for this, but I actually thought Texas Tech is actually maybe the third or fourth best team. And this year, I thought BYU was 1, Utah was 2. I thought Houston was better than Texas Tech, personally. Houston should have won that game, but they didn't. But I feel like the Big 12 is going to come down to Utah and BYU, whoever's the winner of that game. And that's what it's going to come down to, honestly, what I feel.
1: Yeah, it's interesting about Texas Tech. I mean, I think Colorado stinks, and they were up 7-3 at halftime, and Tech ran away in the second half. And then I watched the second half of this game. I wasn't going to watch any of it, but I got the alert that UCF was up on Houston 10-0 at half. And I'm like, what's going on? Yeah. They rolled in the second. They beat UCF 27-17. So, look, bottom line with this sport, win, survive, and advance. But right now, I don't know how you feel about this, Kenneth, but I feel like it's Utah and BYU kind of with a big gap after the, right. And kind of like a pretty large gap between those two and the rest of the league this year.
0: Yep. I totally agree with you. I feel like it's going to be one of those scenarios where it was last year, BYU and Texas Tech, where they played twice. I think this is going to be the game like that too. Like, we play each other in a regular season, but we're also going to play each other in a championship game too. Like, I feel like it's going to be like one of those things. And so, yeah, I feel like that's going to be that situation. And whoever wins is going to be in the playoffs. And I feel strongly with us. We're at home. We're going to win that. I feel strongly with how we're trajecting. I just feel like positional-wise, like receiving group, I feel like we have the edge. Quarterback group, I feel like we have – it's like – I wouldn't say it's there, right? It's competitive. But since you got Bird Ficklin, I kind of over-edges this a little bit. Then running back room, I feel like LJ and Wayshine, they kind of like cancel each other out. Tight end-wise, we're doggone good. So I feel like offensively, we have an edge. Defensively, they're darn good, and we're darn good. I think they kind of, in a way, we're even, right? But especially, it's going to come down, especially, but I feel like that game's going to come down to a similar historic type run where it's last second, last play. It's going to be a classic game like what many years have been. So it's definitely out of us too, without a doubt. And hopefully I can knock on wood and don't jinx us. But yes.
1: Yeah, we're all circling November.

0: 7th here in Salt Lake City. We'll find out what the start time is and broadcast info later on as we inch closer and closer to that game. But what's it like as a player during that week preparing for BYU Utah, and what's the adrenaline like when you're playing in that game?
1: Oh my gosh. So when you were first, you know, it's BYU week. First time you step into the facility, you can just feel the energy. You hear the old school chants and games that, you know, like me, I wasn't even part of this rivalry. And when I first stepped here, I was like, oh, I understand this rivalry now. It's crazy. But you know, it's crazier. I think it's going to intensify now because you got Coach Scally, who is a diehard. You like, this is a you. And like, just, I'm just remembering that video of him saying, I hate those guys. I just like, no, oh my gosh. I can only imagine what it's going to be like. It's definitely, I feel like it's definitely going to edge above the, what it previously was, simply because Coach Scally, he was born into this. And then also, if you think about Satake, like, born into that too. So that's going to be super cool to see these guys just, oh, I can't wait. I just got to say, get your popcorn ready. That's going to be a game.
0: Yeah, if you're curious as to the way Morgan Scally feels about BYU, the receipts are out there. Definitely, yep. Definitely the video does exist. Do you have any insight on the relationship between those two, Morgan and Kalani? I mean, they worked together for a number of years.
1: Oh, they love each other. Oh, they love. Like, personally, they're close like brothers, personally. They work together for years. Families are close. So, man, at the end of the day, personally, we're all close-knit, right? But on that battlefield, obviously, we're enemies. And, you know, we want to tear each other's heads off. But they're really close. Obviously, even coaching staff, like, are really close with each other on opposite ends. And so, it's love there, but while we're on the field, you know, it's just like brothers or siblings. You know, we hate each other, but we love each other too. So it's kind of like that thing too.
0: Hey, before I set you loose, you know, I will always be a fan and proponent of Kyle Whittingham. He was always good to me and built up my alma mater's football team to a level that I never thought we would see here in Salt Lake. And I'm just surprised. And honestly, I kind of feel bad for him. He has taken a lot of heat with this start that we're seeing with Michigan. Tell me what you're seeing, K-Scott.
1: Yeah, it's been rough for Coach Whit, man. And it's tough because, you know, like, my relationship with Coach Whit, man, he's a great guy. He's a great dude. He looks out for you. He loves his players. And it's tough to see because, yeah, it's very tough, you know. And honestly, I have a few players that I've coached when they were younger that goes to Michigan before Coach Whit was there. So I've always, like, kept ties with Michigan, which is weird. I feel bad for him, man, in regards to, like, what's the dirt that's being thrown on his name. Like, I understand everything that came with it, blah, blah, blah. But, you know, my personal relationship with him, I'm like, man, it's tough to see him going through what he's going through, you know, with the football season, et cetera, all that. Because you never want to wish, like, harm or bad things amongst them. But, you know, the type of person he is and the coaches that he has around, I know that they're going to turn it around. It's just only a matter of time. With any new program, especially when you're turning a whole new leaf of everything, it gets tough, right? And they don't know him from a can of paint, don't have no historical information of him, right? So it's you know, it takes time to build culture. Luckily, we had culture already, and it's enhancing them. They had culture, but it's not our culture, right? You know, so it's a tough, so it takes time. And so definitely feel bad for Coach Whit. I know he's going to turn it over. He's going to get things right on board. But honestly, all he has to do is win that Ohio State game and everything is forgiven.
0: Yeah, for sure.
1: That's all he has to do.
0: Yeah, for sure. Hey, before I set you loose, give Ute fans an update, man. How you doing? What's the latest with you?
1: Man, I'm blessed, man. I have great opportunities where I'm working with different organizations and institutions, just providing workshops for student athletes and young professionals, just turning who they are into what they do, but most importantly, why it matters, right? And so doing a lot of workshops, building programs for those type of individuals. So if there's anybody out there that would like, you know, like to partner with what I just mentioned, would love to connect and collaborate to kind of meet your outcomes. So that's what I'm doing nowadays. It's a great job. It's a great thing to be a blessing to others so that they can reach their potential. So that's a little bit about, you know, my life right now.
0: Where can people go find you so they can reach out?
1: Yeah, for sure. So on, they can find me on Instagram, Twitter, you know, at @kscott_2. Or if you go to my website, kennethscott.me, like M-E, Mary and Elephant. So kennethscott.me, that's my website. You can go on the website, all my contact information, all the things you need to know, et cetera. But if you want to reach out to me personally as well, my Instagram, Twitter, LinkedIn as well. But like everybody knows, man, I'm an open book. Anybody can reach out to me and connect with me, whether it's business or personal, man. I treat you just like a you're a family member. So that's how you can get in contact with me.
0: Well, I appreciate your time. It's always great to catch up. Glad you're well. Okay, we'll chat soon. Thank you.
1: Oh, likewise. Have a good one, you guys. Take care. Go Utes.
0: All right, Kenneth Scott, former Utah wide receiver. Injuries, man. That kid was a dynamite player, just couldn't stay healthy, but still had a very solid career. And always enjoy catching up with Kay Scott. All right, we'll catch a break and bring in Chris Camerani. 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
7: Dampier goes under center. Lots of tight ends and Braden Pagan into the ball game. Watch the play action. Play action roll to the right. They dump it away. Sean Parker in the flat. He's got the 10. He's got the 5. He's got the end zone. Touchdown! Touchdown! Wayshon Parker! And that will be the dagger here this afternoon in Ames.
0: Did I hear a dagger in there? Wow. Our guy Bill Riley with a Bill and Spence callback. I still miss, I think it's Saunders on his line. Robbie Russell brings a championship to Salt Lake City, the voice of the Utes. 18 years now, Bill Riley on a Monday. What's up, man? How are you?
8: Robbie Russell approaches and puts it away.
0: There we go.
8: A championship for Salt Lake City.
0: What's your favorite call of all time that you've ever had?
8: Might be that one.
0: Huh.
8: And then the Britton Covey punt returns, one of my faves, too.
0: Ah, yes, yes. Do you say faves now, Bill?
8: So every now and again when I'm trying to be cool with the kids.
0: Feels like a little extra. Have your children kept you hip to the young people lingo at all?
8: No, not really. They don't care to keep their old man hip. I think they'd rather have me embarrass myself.
0: Are you in the dad phase where they are embarrassed when you're around, or are we past all that?
8: No, I think we're past that because, you know, Billy's 26, so he's like an adult now and in the real world. And Catherine's just turned 23, so she's almost an adult and in the real world. So it's not that embarrassment that you know, like high school and early college, stuff like that, where they don't want you around.
0: Do they think you're cool? Like the fact that you have a cool... Oh, they don't.
8: Okay. No. Not a chance. Only when I can get them access to something they want or need.
0: There it is.
8: Which isn't very often, but you know how that goes.
0: Oh, yeah. Oh, yeah. That's my entire life, man. I've never known if I'm cool or people like that I can get them tickets to everything. I have no idea. So they have obviously never seen you break dance if they don't think you're cool.
8: When I throw down the cardboard Spence and I give it a little head spin, you know, that's about as good as it gets right there.
0: Another Bill and Spence callback. We had Shep on this last week.
8: How's Shep doing? I haven't seen him since, I think I saw him last basketball season, but I haven't seen Shep in a minute.
0: He's the very same. And we had a texter. Do you remember the BYU blue scooter he had that he called the blue dart and he didn't know what a blue dart actually is?
8: Yes. And is he still like your little brother?
0: Even though he's older. Yeah, we had some fun Bill and Spence callbacks. Oh, by the way, he still waits for the bottomless steak fries at Red Robin. And when they're not utilizing bottomless steak fries, he now takes his family to Ruby River. So he still enjoys horrible food.
8: But he's probably not driving that PT Cruiser anymore, is he?
0: Oh, my gosh. Was it purple?
8: I don't think it was. I think it was like a silver, maybe.
0: I forgot about the PT Cruiser. Yeah, he's the very same. I'm sure he still has jean shorts and all that stuff.
8: No, I see Shep during football season, obviously, once or twice, and I see him a couple times during basketball. So it's always good to catch up and reminisce a little bit. And he's a big Chiefs fan, so we talk a little Chiefs football as well. So all is good there. How are the Jets doing, by the way?
0: I told you, I don't want them to win any games. I mean, they're even going to screw up the plan, which is lose so you can draft one of these good quarterbacks, you know? So hopefully they just continue to look horrible and lose games.
8: Would you like Arch Manning? Would you like Dante Moore? Would you like one of the other guys? Or is there a quarterback that you've watched in college football that you'd be like, he'd look really good in the gangrene?
0: I think it's Arch. I do think it's Arch. Now, I mean, there's so many games where, like, it looks so bad until it doesn't. And then suddenly he looks awesome. And I still think he's young enough. Maybe it's just the Manning name. But I love that he can run. He's got a big arm. And I think it's Arch. But we'll see, man. I mean, you have to be enjoying the start of the season for your Kansas City Chiefs, though.
8: Been a little nerve-wracking yesterday. I'm not used to the Raiders being good and competitive. And that was a little closer than I thought it would be, but signing Kenneth Walker was a nice offseason acquisition. I'll tell you the guy that I would like for your Jets if he was about 2 inches taller, Trinidad Chambliss. I love that guy.
0: Yeah, there's a lot to like about him, but you referenced the size. I mean, it's kind of, in fact, while we're in the space, do you think Devin is playing himself into, and it comes back down to how big he is, right? But do you think he's playing himself on the radar of NFL scouts?
8: I think with his accuracy numbers getting up now, I mean, he's obviously, I don't think he's a first or probably second round pick, but if his accuracy numbers continue to be good and he wins, I think that this year with Kevin McGivin allowing him to stretch the field a little bit more, I think he's certainly putting himself in a pro football conversation a lot more than he would have maybe a year ago or so.
0: You know, two players who are getting a lot of love, Zaire Williams and Wayshon Parker, as far as NFL prospects.
8: I'm telling you, Wayshon Parker, I don't know that there's anything that guy doesn't do well if you were an NFL coach. He runs. He's got great vision. He's tough. He's got enough of a burst. We've seen him this year catch the ball really well out of the backfield. And Spence, he is a pass-blocking fiend. He is so good at picking up blitzes and pass blocking. And Zaire Williams, I mean, 6'8", 325 feet. He's just got great lateral movement. He's healthy, thankfully, this year. I mean, that's been part of his problem. And obviously having a guy like Caleb Lomu in front of him the last couple of years hasn't helped. But he's been really, really good this year. Really, the whole offensive line's been good. But if you're looking at a guy and saying, that guy's going to play on Sundays, I mean, right now, Zaire Williams is checking all those boxes. And when I was talking to Sean on Friday, when I went on with him, you know, Jeff Schwartz, who's, you know, an offensive line, he's kind of become, you know, kind of the offensive line insider as a guy that played it for a long time. I guess Schwartz and his group are really beginning to pay some attention to Zaire Williams.
0: Yeah, it's been really impressive. And, you know, the interesting thing about Wayshon Riles is, you know, last year we were all kind of wondering, okay, how much of this is scheme? How much of this is O-line? How much of this is Jason Beck? How much of this is Devin Dampier? And he has answered every single question that last year it was as much about him as it was of any of the other dynamics, you know?
8: Yeah, and it's so funny because he didn't become running back one until what, game five or game six last year. He and Nakari Rogers split so many of those carries, finishes with 981 yards. If he's running back one last year behind that line with the emphasis they put on running the football, he might have run for 14 or 1,500 yards last year. This year, obviously, the game against Iowa State certainly helped him kind of pick it up just a little bit. But, you know, I know he has that goal set on 1,000. I still think he's got a crack at that. But I think more than anything else, I think Kevin McGivin is giving him an opportunity to showcase everything that he can do this year. And it's been impressive. In a conference that's got a lot of really good running backs, and the Big 12 does have a lot of really good running backs, Wayshon Parker's got to be on the short list of some of the best, if not the best.
0: So, as you know, of course, Utah had a bye last week, and as this conference continues to manifest in a very interesting way, there are a lot of data points, Bill, that favor Utah to win the league this year. Okay, so BYU goes down to TCU. They survive with the win. That's the type of game you want your quarterback to be built like a middle linebacker, and Bears 2 touchdown runs allowed them to survive. But Kalani today said L.J. Martin and Isaiah Glasker are doubtful for Iowa State. They're still without Raider DeMooney. Sione Moa goes down. Andrew Gentry, their starting right tackle, had ankle surgery. So BYU's in this injury dilemma that could plague them moving forward. I would imagine they're just going to keep everyone on ice before Notre Dame is in Provo, and they probably should do that because they got Iowa State on Friday coming up this week in Provo. They can probably handle that without L.J., but it's getting a little dicey for them with the injury stuff. Colorado stinks, and Texas Tech couldn't do anything in the first half. I know their defense is better this year, but Tech wins in Boulder. UCF had Houston on the ropes, man, and then Houston comes back and wins. I'm starting to feel like Utah and BYU are not just the two best teams in this conference, but they might be the two best teams in this conference, and it might not be close. What do you make of that?
8: Yeah, the computers now really like Utah as a favorite. Now, again, game played on the field, all that stuff. But when the year began, Utah was the definitive third team to win the conference and make the playoffs. And if you look at some of the computer numbers now and Bill Connolly's S&P, they like Utah right now because of the way they played. And when you talk to people around the country, it's the same way. I said all year long and all off season, I didn't think that the margin between Utah, BYU, and Texas Tech was that big. I really believe that now. I might shift the order around just a little bit. Tech might be the third team now based on what we've seen so far. And I don't know how long we wait to say Will Hammond's still knocking off the rust. I think their defense is pretty good. They've had some pick sixes. They've made some big plays, but the offense, with all the weaponry it's got, doesn't look great right now. And I don't know if that's a Will Hammond thing or if it's just not meshing right now. The BYU win was a good win. You go on the road, you lose your best running back, your best defensive player. You still find a way to win. To your point, with all the injuries mounting, that's not necessarily good long term. But to go on the road and win that game is big for them. I'll say this. I watched a little bit of Iowa State and West Virginia on Saturday. Iowa State, I mean, West Virginia, I don't think has much defense, but they put up 45 and came from behind to win that game at home. And I'm just going to say, if they're healthy, that running back's good. They've got some concepts, and if BYU's a little banged up, that may be a better game than I would have thought it would have been a couple of weeks ago.

0: So they can score some points. I think Oklahoma State was off last weekend like Utah. I think they might be one of those teams that's on the rise pretty quickly. And they might be that team in the mix. Maybe they're better than Houston. Houston didn't look good against UCF at all, but they did find a way to win. So I think this league's pretty good, but I kind of agree with you. I think Utah and BYU right now are the best two teams in the league.
1: So I still think the road trip to Arizona could be a little bit dicey, and most of that is as a result of having Mac in studio. Coach Mac was in studio when Arizona was in town to play BYU, and he went down to Provo to meet with the coaches and watch them practice. And, you know, Cincinnati was undefeated. Arizona handled them. Arizona had BYU down in Provo at halftime. So as we kind of try to figure out how Utah is going to traverse this space, I think I'm in the space right now, Bill, that Arizona is not Utah, BYU, Tech, Houston. But outside of those four, I think they're right there.
0: Arizona might be the fourth team right now.
1: Maybe.
0: They may be better than Houston. They outplayed BYU for a half, and then they went quiet in that second half. They demolished Cincinnati. Now, I watched – that was the late-night game, so I watched a little bit of that. Cincinnati was not impressive in any way, shape, or form, but Arizona won that game. What was it, 35-0?
1: Yep.
0: I mean, Cincinnati didn't score, and Noah – here's the thing. Noah Fifita is one of those guys, Spence, that just – he can improvise, and he's got some offensive weapons. And if you don't get to him – and you let him start running around outside the pocket, it's kind of like when Kyler Murray was good with the Cardinals or even back in his days at Oklahoma. Not the biggest cat in the world. And I stood next to him at Big 12 Media Day, and I know you did too. He's not a big guy, but he's got a huge heart, and he knows how to play football. So you're absolutely right. That two-game stretch, BYU at home November 7th, and then that game in Tucson November the 14th, is a tough back-to-back for Utah.
1: So I know as an alum, you're well informed about these Kansas Jayhawks and their two wins on the season. Like, I grew up back there. I didn't even know Long Island had a football team. So 51-6, they got undressed by Mizzou. Arizona State, who's a skeleton crew of what we thought they would be, beat them at home. Middle Tennessee, 55-0. I think I saw the line at 18.5. So I think most everyone's expecting Utah to roll coming up on Saturday. Late night kick, kids, 8:15, wide out, which is just called Monday in Salt Lake. But anyway, does Kansas, any potential for this to get just a little bit uncomfortable?
0: Their defense is better. They've got a really good front four. They've got an all-conference defensive end. Got a pretty good running back in Dylan Edwards, who we've seen at both Colorado and Kansas State. Couple of really good wide receivers. The big question mark with them is their quarterback. He's a young kid. He's not real big. He's kind of a dual threat, run first, can throw it, but he's had turnover issues. And Kansas has had turnover issues. And in the two losses they had, the ASU and the Missouri game, I think they were -5 in the turnovers. This kid's never played in a tough, hostile road environment before like he'll face in Salt Lake City. So for me, it's how can Colton Swan and that Utah defense make Isaiah Marshall, that Kansas quarterback, very uncomfortable. And if they can do that, they'll probably have success like Missouri and even ASU did just a little bit. ASU was a London neutral game. Missouri was a home game. So I think that's really where they've got some good skill guys. Like I said, the defense, especially up front, is pretty good. But road game, nighttime, Salt Lake City, 9:15, Lawrence time. I think a lot of things add up in Utah's favor, but we'll see what happens.
1: So with the dynamic in play at this point of what Utah has established through four games, I know I revisit with you every week, but every game tells a story. It was a bye week last week. I'm going to ask you what your preseason thoughts were, and as this thing has unfolded, some of the dynamics that may have surprised you or some of the things you have learned, just big picture through four games.
0: Well, they're about on track for where I thought they would be, Spence. I said before the year, I thought they'd be 8-0 going into the BYU game. I thought that the schedule set up for them to do that. I thought this team would be very dynamic offensively. They have been that. I thought the offensive line would be good. It's been that, maybe even a little bit better. My big questions were kind of up front defensively with the tackles because they had some struggles there last year. I think the defensive tackles have been terrific. And for me, really, they're checking all the boxes right now. They really are. They, you know, they've had a couple of lulls, second half of Utah State, a little bit of third quarter against Iowa State, a little bit. But they've controlled, I would say, 85, 90% of the game time that they've played in. So for me so far, they're on track. And I think they've gotten better and better most weeks. They faced a little adversity at Iowa State, dealt with that, got the W. And the other good thing right now, again, it's only 4 weeks, but you were mentioning the injuries that are piling up a little bit at BYU right now. To have a really good and special season sometimes, you got to get a little injury luck. Utah was bitten the last couple of years with the injury bug. At least right now through four games, they've had pretty good luck on that side of it. And again, to win conference championships, to go to the playoffs, sometimes you got to have a little bit of that.
1: Yeah, and you know, there are no such thing as a trophy that's lifted with a team that doesn't get a little luck in any sport on any level. You know, you can have the best coaches, you can have the best players. If you don't get that luck with injuries, or maybe, you know, if you're the Toronto Raptors, Klay Thompson, Stephen Curry, and Kevin Durant get hurt. I mean, you got to have the luck if you want to lift a trophy. But you've been doing this for a long time, Bill. Are you starting to get a feel that maybe something extra special is on the table this year? Now, the way we cover this sport sometimes is a little bit unfair, where like, oh, if you didn't win your league or if you didn't go to the playoff, if you're not one of the 12 teams in America that went to the playoff, you failed. I mean, Utah football had a great year last year, but they lost to Tech and BYU, didn't have a chance to play for a championship, but they won 11 games. You'll take that more often than not. But you do start to get a vibe, a feel around a building when you're around the team quite a bit. Are you starting to maybe lean into that space that maybe we're all in for a pretty fun ride this year?
0: I think so, Spence. I mean, you're right. It was the quietest 11-2 maybe of all time last year. They had a bad quarter against Tech, the fourth quarter, which is not the quarter you want to be bad in, but it happened last year. And in some ways, they beat themselves with two or three mistakes or decisions last year in Provo. Otherwise, that team would have likely been playing in Dallas if they get one of those two games. And again, where'd they finish? 15th and 14th, 15th in the final poll last year. So they were just outside the playoff as well. Well, the majority of a lot of that, the key players from that team are back. And the culture is still intact and very good. And the vibe around the team is great, too. I think it has the potential to be there. Extra special, conference championship, playoff. I still think, you know, they haven't been tested a great deal yet. I think we're going to know a lot more about this team in a month or so after they've played Kansas. They go on the road to Colorado. They come home with Houston. They go on the road to Cincinnati, who, again, we'll learn more, a little bit more about those teams coming up. But I really think that stretch, November 7th and November 14th, are going to tell us a lot about this season overall. I like this team. And I talked to a lot of people around the country. I talked to somebody in Lawrence today that's close to that program. They think Utah's the best team in the Big 12 right now. Of the teams they've seen watch and play, they think Utah's the best overall team in the league. I got that same kind of response when I talked to Iowa State people and around that program the week of that game. But you've got to keep coming out and doing it each and every week. That's the thing about college football. You know, you can be rolling, you have one bad week, and then everybody's ready to throw you in the trash bin. So I think Utah has to keep coming out and stacking what they've been doing and being impressive against the teams they need to be impressive against.
1: Yeah, look, results create narratives, and we can all talk until we're exhausted about the opponent and the opposition. But what are you supposed to do? I mean, you play the teams that are across from you. There was no way that you could have known that Arkansas was going to be trash when you scheduled the game. You know, sometimes you get a Michigan on the schedule, and we'll get to Michigan in a moment. Sometimes you get a Florida on the schedule. But you can really only play the teams that are on your schedule. And look, for all the conversation about Utah hasn't been tested, I get it. You're not wrong. There have been plenty of teams in college football that were thought to be championship-contending teams that have either struggled against lesser competition or have straight up been upset. You know what I mean? You can only do what Utah has done, and through four games, I feel like most every box seems to have been checked.
0: Yeah, and to your point, they have been tested. Maybe they haven't been tested to the level some other teams have been tested yet. Some other teams that maybe have played a top 10 opponent or a couple of big-time conference foes. Those tests will be coming for Utah. You don't go play an entire conference, Power Four conference season, and not get tested. We've talked about some of those games just in this space this afternoon, Spence. They're going to be tested, maybe more so than they have already. But, you know, to your point, every week's a test. And you let down 1 week. Ask Oklahoma State. They got beat by Tulsa in the first week of the season. Then they turn around and beat Oregon. Well, they weren't ready to play. Did Tulsa test them a little bit? Maybe so. But if they play that game 10 times, Oklahoma State's probably winning that 9 times. So you've got to show up and be ready. Every week's going to be a different test. It may not be the level of test that other teams have faced so far, but you just got to keep stacking it and getting better. So when that big-time test, the BYU, the Arizona, the Houston, shows up on the schedule, you're ready to go.
1: So, of course, bye week behind us. We just played Morgan's press conference from earlier today. First of all, what does the voice of the Utes do during a bye week? Did you take some time off? Did you get some R&R? What'd you do?
0: Took a little time. I worked, just the Monday through Friday stuff, kind of planning ahead. Had some basketball. Visited with Alex Jensen and his guys last week for our basketball feature media day. So we did a little bit of that. And we went down and saw a little UFC on Saturday night.
1: Oh, very nice. Very nice. I do have a basketball question, but before we get there, I find, first of all, as I say almost every day, if you're looking for the radio show that's going to smash on wit, I'm not your guy, okay? Nope. I'm starting to feel bad for him, quite frankly, because the heat is getting so hot. And I find this really fascinating, Bill, because, you know, everybody does the whole thing where like, hey, he's got a big buyout. Michigan has like 10 boosters that are billionaires, okay? If he loses right. The money people and the AD who didn't hire him says, hey, I need 60 mil for Kyle's buyout or whatever, that penny's in a bucket for some of those dudes for the program that may have the biggest endowment in all of college football. Look, I'm not saying he's going to lose his job, nor do I want that to happen. But the heat on that seat, Bill, is hotter than anything that Kyle ever experienced here already. How surprised are you with where we're at with Michigan after just 4 weeks?
0: Well, it's funny. You would think that they were, 1-4 instead of, 4-1? Is that what their record is, 4-1?
1: 3-2, because they lost to Iowa.
0: 3-2. Yeah. 3-2, I forgot. Yeah, it's the back-to-back. Yeah, they did lose to Iowa on that last second play. No, there's heat there for sure. I think, he had such a good culture that he helped build as both an assistant, a coordinator, and a head coach for so long. I think trying to turn that gigantic aircraft carrier of a program that Michigan is and rebuild the culture and get it the way he wants it in a short period of time is maybe proving to be a little bit more challenging than maybe he expected. But I think his toughest decision, Spence, is going to be the one at the quarterback spot, because it doesn't look like a guy that is a championship level or a Big Ten, big time level quarterback playing for them. I might be wrong about that, but for all the talk of him last week getting better, I thought he took a bunch of steps back in the Minnesota game and he couldn't make big throws. So that might be the first really big decision Kyle Whittingham has to make is Bryce Underwood my guy, or do I go with, C.J. Carr, Tommy Carr's little brother, the Notre Dame's little brother and the Lloyd Carr's other grandson, do I go with him at the quarterback spot? Because I've been told by people that are in the know there that kid's really good, and he's a true drop-back Big Ten NFL-looking quarterback. So, but it's been a tough lift. I think people saw losses on the schedule. Nobody thought Michigan was going to go undefeated. Most people didn't think they would necessarily be a playoff team this year. But I think people looked at the schedule and probably thought, well, maybe they'll lose to Oklahoma, Indiana, maybe Oregon. I don't think people necessarily had the Hail Mary against Western Michigan to stay perfect and then back-to-back losses to Iowa and Minnesota. I think it's not that they've lost games. I think it's where they've lost them that have probably surprised people the most.
1: All right, before I set you loose, of course, Alex Jensen's my guy. Wes Wilcox, Coach Cho, Martin Schiller. It's a good staff of good dudes that are hopefully going to take a step forward this year. Now, no one's asking you to go win the league, okay? The Big 12 is either the first or the second best basketball conference in the country, but I think it's just fair to say that it's got to look different. It's got to look better. I was up at the Red Zone store, and they brought all the players through for one show I did. Then I was at Media Day last week. This Jackson Holcomb kid is a killer, okay? One of my favorite things, anecdotally, is apparently Jackson won't let the runs end, the offseason runs end, until his team wins the last game. All right? So they seem like a bunch of really good kids, eager to get this thing going in the right direction. Just give me a way too early preview as well. Not way too early. We're getting going in a couple of days against UNLV. What are we hoping to see from these running Utes this year?
0: Well, I think what you saw, Spence, at Media Day, and I did too. I was up there doing our con. They're bigger. They're more physical. They've got guys that are going to be able to compete on the front line. They don't have 7-footers per se, but guys like Alec Njibata and Finn Schott and Malik Goma, Zadi Lubaki. These are guys that are big, physical, athletic guys that are going to be able to bang in the Big 12. You mentioned Jackson Holcomb. I'm really anxious to see, you know, what they can do with him. I'm really excited too about TJ Burch. He was the defensive player of the year in the Horizon League last year, played in the MAC as well. He said, "Hey, I'm a dog. I love to guard. I like to get after it. I like to run the show." So for me, I think that, to your point, does it have to be better? Of course it does. Alex will tell you that too. But I think that they've upgraded this roster to the point where they can compete night in and night out in the Big 12. And they're going to be a markedly improved talent team this year. And I think they've also got guys that want to play Alex's way. I think it's going to be a team that leads with physicality and defense, which, if that sounds familiar, Utah fans, those were the type of teams Alex played for and Rick Majerus coached. I'm not saying that this team's going to go out and win the league like they used to do or make a deep tournament run. That's too early for any of that stuff yet. But I think that this is going to be a team that really gets after it and plays really hard every night, much the way their coach did.
1: Riles, appreciate the time, man. I hope you enjoyed the bye week. Have an excellent call on Saturday, and we'll chat soon.
0: All right. Sounds good, Spence. Thanks.
1: All right. Bill Riley, voice of the Utes, 18 years now, calling men's basketball and, of course, football. The basketball team plays their first game on Wednesday. It's 8 o'clock Mountain Time. It's against Vegas at the Thomas and Mack against UNLV. And then it's Nevada in Reno. And then they're going to have Oregon in town October the 21st. So that will complete their exhibition. And then they'll get into some non-con stuff, Long Beach State, Townsend, Weber, Washington, Eastern Washington. They do have the Charleston Classic this year with Dayton and Minnesota. Cal will also be at the Huntsman Center, Cal Baptist, and then they're going to launch into league play. Let's see, their first league game is Kansas at the Huntsman Center on January 6th, for those of you who celebrate.
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9: See the sunlight through the pine. Taste the warm of winter wine. Dream of softly falling.
1: I think I'm set with the John Denver stuff moving forward. I think we did the thing today, and rest in peace, John, but I think we can move on.
10: Three songs and you're good?
1: Yeah. Yeah. I don't know that I have a hot John Denver take. I do think Country Roads is just like a put you in a good mood song.
10: Right.
1: A little bit like James Taylor, right? I'm not aggressively downloading or whatever the kids do these days. LimeWire. There's a throwback reference for certain people.
10: Wow.
1: What was the other one? Napster.
10: Uh-huh.
1: Are you old enough to remember that at all?
10: Oh, yeah. I have this interesting... not dilemma, but just experience of having the experience of like a full analog / normal life, mm-hmm. and then getting all this stuff, right?
1: Yeah.
10: So I remember all the in between. I used one of those phones that you.
1: It's a
10: circle back a rotary.
1: It's a rotary phone, Porter. And we all had those back in the day.
10: I'm old enough to remember some life. I mean, burning CDs and tapes such.
1: Okay. Wait, you're not old enough for tapes?
10: Not as they were like popular, but to be clear, as a youngster in my household in the 90s, there were definitely tapes around still.
1: Yeah.
10: We were still messing with them at least.
1: Yeah. I recently got rid of my CD collection recently. And now everyone's saying, hey, they're coming back. I dumped probably 3,000 CDs.
10: Oof.
1: I had 250 case Logic CD cases in my car at all times. And I drove a Civic in college. And my friends used to joke around that I would never drive anyone in the car because the CDs took all the space.
10: Right.
1: So I finally got rid of my CDs. I'm old enough, like I can remember a little bit of 8-track. My dad had 8-tracks. I've always had records. I've always had vinyl. I still collect those. And then moving into tapes, then moving into CDs. But the ability to download music was so mind-blowing when it came out. And for those, like what I used to do, I had a boombox, I had a stereo. And if I heard a song on the radio that I liked, I kept the station on my boombox and wait. I had two tapes. I had two tape decks. I waited for the song to come on. Then I would record it from the stereo onto tapes. And then I had a tape deck in my car. That's how I listened to music that I liked.
10: That's how you got it to your friends and whatnot, too.
1: Right. But like once upon a time, if you heard a song that you liked, you'd drive to like Sam Goody and pay $18 for a CD. So the ability to download music to this day is still so mind. The fact that I can get whatever I want on Spotify or Apple, if I had that as a kid, I would have saved thousands and thousands of dollars.
10: It's magic.
1: But Napster comes out, and what you would do is when it first came out, it was super slow. So before you go to bed, you'd start a download on Napster.